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1: Muscles?
0: Yes. $16.
1: Imagine buying muscles again. What happened to the ones you bought last year?
0: Oh, I wore them in the shower and the buckles rusted. Wish I could get some of that pre-war stuff. You know? Now, let's see. Mary, what are you laughing at?
1: Remember the time you bought those build-up shoes to make you look taller? Oh, boy, did you overdo it.
0: Overdo it? Those shoes didn't lift me so high.
1: Then why was your nose always bleeding?
0: Oh, Mary.
1: I'll never forget how silly you looked patting Gary Cooper on the head.
0: Mary, stop being ridiculous. Now, let's get back to the bills. Here, read this stack to me here.
1: Okay. Homeway dry cleaners, $18 for cleaning rug.
0: $18 for cleaning a rug? How could a rug get that dirty? I was away all summer. There was nobody here but Rochester. I can't understand it.
1: Jack, here's another bill signed by Rochester. It's from Scratch, Match, and Patch, interior decorators.
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0: Patching ceiling, repapering living room. I'm going to ask Rochester about this.
1: You don't have to. Here's a bill that explains it. $7 for 18 bottles of gin.
0: Let me see who that bill is from. The Central Avenue Personality Shop. I'm going to find out about this. Oh, Rochester!
2: Yes, boy!
0: Something I want to talk to you about.
2: Couldn't you write me a letter?
0: No, I couldn't, and come right out here.
2: Okay.
0: Rochester, take a look at this rug cleaning bill.
2: Mm-hmm.
0: Now take a look at this bill for repapering the living room.
2: Mm-hmm.
0: And this bill for 18 bottles of gin.
2: Mm-mm.
0: Well, say something.
2: What a soiree!
0: And you don't have to tell me. And that party almost ruined my house. What happened?
2: Well, boss, it was kind of a dull evening, so I invited a few friends over.
0: Uh-huh.
2: And some of them got, well, to use a medical term, coagulated.
0: Well, that explains the rug and the wallpaper. What happened? What about the ceiling?
2: Some of them were higher than others.
0: What?
2: Man, were they flying.
0: Rochester, that still doesn't explain the ceiling. How did you get those holes in it?
2: I told you my friends did that.
0: Oh, the ones that were flying.
2: No, the ones that were shooting them down.
0: Rochester, this is the last straw. I'm going to punish you.
1: Oh, Jack, put down that hairbrush. He's too old for that.
0: Okay. Anyway, it always hurts me more than it does him. Now, Rochester, this is a final warning. I don't want your friends holding those kind of parties in my house anymore. My goodness, in their condition, how did they get home?
2: Oh, it was easy. You know that white line down the middle of the street?
0: You mean they followed it?
2: Followed it, boss. They were holding on to it.
0: I don't doubt it, and I'm going to talk with you later about your... Come in!
3: Telegram for Mr. Benny.
0: I'll take it, boy.
3: Yes, sir.
0: Thanks. Here's a tip for you.
3: Mr. Benny, these blue tokens aren't good anymore.
0: Well, I'm all out of red ones. Goodbye.
1: Jack, who's the telegram from?
0: Let me see. Look, Mary, it's from my sponsor, George W. Hill. It says, Dear Jack, please forget about what happened in my office last week. You have nothing.

0: to worry about. You have a 3-year contract, and my lawyers told me I can't get out of it. Unless you breach clause number 3A regarding a singer. Sincerely yours, George W. Hill. Gee, Mary, isn't that a nice telegram?
1: But, Jack, he said if you don't get a singer, he'll break your contract.
0: I'm way ahead of him, Mary. I've not only got a singer in mind, but I wrote him a letter asking him to come over for an interview tonight.
1: Oh, you and your singers. Who is it this time?
0: Well, if you must know, Smarty, it's Frank Sinatra.
1: Frank Sinatra? Yeah.
2: Boss, you mean, won't you tell me when we will meet again?
0: That's him, Rochester.
2: Sunday, Monday, or always.
0: That's enough, Rochester.
2: If you're in love.
0: That's enough. That's enough. Come on, Mary. Let's finish these bills before Sinatra gets here.

0: need to tell me now what makes the world go round.
1: Rochester.
0: When at the sight of you, my heart begins to pound and pound and pound.
1: Rochester, I said that's enough. Come on, Mary, let's finish these bills.
2: All right, but next Saturday night, you got to take me to the Palladium.
1: The Palladium.
2: Oh, Jack, don't be...
1: Mary, it's a matter of principle. Why should they charge $1.50 for men and only 75 cents for women?
2: Well, Jack, you got in for 75 cents once.
1: That was an accident. I just happened to go to the Palladium right from the studio when I was made up as Charlie's aunt.
2: That's what I mean. You've still got that dress here. Why couldn't you...
1: Mary,
2: just...
1: I'm not dressing up like a girl again. I'll never forget what happened last time. Guy buys you a drink, he thinks he owns you. But I went through.
2: Jack, it was bad enough being dressed like a girl to get in, but you didn't have to let a fella buy you a drink.
1: Well, for goodness sake, Mary, I danced with him all evening. I deserve something. What a rotten dancer he was. Say, Mary, I wonder what he'd have thought if he knew who I really was, especially when he tried to put his arm around me.
2: He tried to put his arm around you? Well, gosh, Jack, why didn't you tell him?
1: I didn't have the heart to. He was a Marine, and he was going overseas in the morning. Now, let's get back to these bills. Say, that must be Frank Sinatra. Come in, please.
3: Hiya, Jackson. Hiya, Mary. Hello, Rot.
1: Oh, it's you, Phil.
3: Yeah, Jackson, I dropped in to talk to you about a new singer.
1: Phil, don't worry about it. I got one lined up.
3: Yeah, but who've you got? You can't get just anybody. I ain't gonna let you hurt the dignity of my band.
1: The dignity of your band? Phil, I don't want to disillusion you, but just because your boys were taken off parole doesn't mean they're dignified. And here's another thing about your band that ought to make you ashamed of yourself.
3: What's that?
1: Well, when I was in the South Pacific, I saw 15 natives with rings in their noses banging on hollow coconuts with overripe bananas.
3: Well, what's that got to do with me?
1: They were singing, "That's What I Like About the Solomon." You and your dignity.
2: Phil, don't worry about it. Jack has a singer in mind who will lend plenty of dignity to your band.
3: Like who?
2: Like Frank Sinatra. Jack's expecting him over tonight.
3: Now, wait a minute. This is a trick, Jackson. You're just trying to get my band to wear Bobby socks.
1: Phil, I'd be happy if those guys wore any kind of socks. So just take my advice and don't... Come in.
4: Hello. Remember me? I'm Hyman Peabody, the insurance salesman.
1: Oh, hello, Herman. Herman, I'm glad to see you, but I'm busy. I wish you'd come over some other time. I'm expecting someone.
4: Well, okay. But before I go, I'd like to leave this folder with you.
1: Folder?
4: Yeah, it tells all about a new life insurance policy we're putting out.
1: Well, thanks, Herman. I'll read it when I get a chance.
4: It costs $2 a month, and you only have to pay on it until you die.
1: I'll read it when I get a chance, Herman.
4: After you die, you only have to pay 25 cents a month.
1: That's ridiculous. After you're dead and buried, why pay 25 cents a month?
4: For that, we keep the weeds out of your daisies.
1: That's the silliest thing I've ever heard of.
4: I don't think so. Just because you're dead, you don't have to stop being neat.
1: All right, Herman. I'll let you know about this policy as soon as...
5: Should I answer the phone, boss?
1: That's all right. I'll get it, Rochester. Hello?
6: Hello, Jack. This is Don Wilson.
1: Oh, Don, right now.
6: I just thought of a terrific idea for a contest. Boy, you'll be crazy about it.
1: Well, look, Don, right now...
6: Get this, Jack. Why don't you give a prize of $5,000 to anyone who knows the meaning of LSMFT?
1: Don, are you crazy? Why, if I gave $5,000 to everyone who knows what LSMFT means, I'd have to pay out $800 billion.
5: Don't do it, boss. It'll leave you with practically nothing.
1: Now, Don, don't be silly. Everybody knows that LSMFT stands for Lucky Strike means fine tobacco.
6: Well, you know it and I know it, but I'm going to phone some people at random and find out if they know it.
1: Imagine suggesting I should give away $800 billion. Say, fellas, I'm getting kind of worried about Sinatra. It's time he got here.
3: Yeah, I'd like to audition the kid.
1: Phil, believe me, he won't hurt
2: Hey, Jack, wait a minute. I just thought of something.
1: What?
2: Frank Sinatra isn't even in town. He's in New York.
1: All right, so he'll come... What?
3: Hey, Jackson, Mary's right. Sinatra is in New York. This is Saturday night, and he's doing the hit parade program.
1: But that's impossible.
2: His program is on right now. Tune in the radio and see.
1: Okay, I will.
7: And in the fourth race at Bay Meadows, the winner was...
1: That's the wrong station. Maybe this is it, too.
8: 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So remember, friends, years of research in our own private laboratories has established the fact that when you pass the age of 35, you will be 36.
1: Mary, don't fool with the dial. I'll get Sinatra. Here, I think I've got it.
9: And now for his final selection on tonight's Lucky Strike Hit Parade, Frank Sinatra sings All the Things You Are.

0: Gee, that was wonderful. You know, he'd be great on my show. I'm going to phone New York right now. Maybe I can catch Sinatra before he leaves the studio. Hand me the phone, Mary.
1: Long distance.
0: Oh, operator, I want to speak to New York. I'd like to get Frank Sinatra.
1: So would I, Poopsie.
0: Look, miss, will you please ring Mr. Sinatra for me, person to person? He's on the hit parade in New York.
1: Just a moment, sir. I'll try the New York circuit. Los Angeles calling New York. Los Angeles calling New York.
2: Hello, Los Angeles. This is New York. How are you, Los Angeles?
1: Fine, thanks. And how are you, New York?
2: Oh, I'm feeling grand, but Brooklyn's got the mumps.
0: Look, operator, I don't care if San Francisco's got water under the bridge. I want to speak to Frank Sinatra. Now, please hurry.
1: All right, all right. Keep your shirt on. I haven't talked to New York since she had a baby.
0: Congratulations. Get me my number.
2: Just a moment.
1: I'm sorry, sir. The lion is busy. Will you call back when it's clear?
0: Okay, call back. Goodbye. Well, kids, the lion is busy, but I'll get him in a minute.
3: Say, Mr. Benny, when you talk to Mr. Sinatra, will you let me say hello to him?
0: All right, Herman, all right, but don't bother me now.
3: Gee whiz. Well, my wife finds out I talked to Frank Sinatra. Gee whiz.
4: I'll bet she'd be thrilled, eh, Herman?
3: No, she'll beat the stuffings out of me. She likes Crosby.
0: Herman, I wish that you'd... Oh, that must be him now. Quiet, kids. Hello?
5: How do you do, sir? I'm conducting a survey. Do you know what LSMFT means?
0: Hey, kids, it's Don Wilson. He called my number by mistake. I want to have some fun with him.
6: Hey, what was that?
5: I said, I'm conducting a survey. Do you know what LSMFT means?
6: Nope, can't say that I do.
5: Well, LSMFT stands for Lucky Strike Means Fine Tobacco.
6: Well, imagine that.
5: Yes, Lucky Strike means fine tobacco. So round, so firm, so fully packed.
6: Do tell.
5: So free and easy on the draw.
6: Well, I'll be darned.
5: Thank you, sir. And give my regards.
6: Regards to who?
5: To Mary. Who else, you dope?
0: How do you like that? We knew it all the time. Hey, kids, while we're waiting for Sinatra's call, I'll go in the kitchen and make some lemonade.
4: Good, I'd like them.
7: Me too, Jackson.
0: Okay, I'll be right back.
7: Say, Mary, Jackson must really be excited. This is the first time he ever offered us anything for nothing.
4: Phil, we're not out of the house yet. Anyway, Jack isn't quite as bad as he...
1: I'll answer it. Hello? I have Mr. Sinatra in New York now.
4: Well, put him on. I'll talk to him.
1: And please limit your call to 3 minutes.
4: Don't worry. If you talk over 3 minutes on Benny's phone, a time bomb goes off.
1: Okay, here's your party. Go ahead, Mr. Sinatra.
8: Hello?
2: Hello, Frankie. This is Mary. Mary Livingston.
8: Oh, hello, Mary. How are you?
2: Fine. Gee, Frankie, your voice sounds just as nice over the phone as it does on the radio.
8: Well, thanks, Mary.
2: You know, the reason Jack put in this call for you is that he'd like to have you as a singer on his program.
8: Gee, that would be swell. I'd love to be on Jack's show. Then I'd get to see you a little more often.
2: Oh, Frankie, it's a good thing I'm not the type of girl that gets excited, because if I was, I'd be so excited.
0: Mary, who in the world are you talking to?
2: Frank Sinatra.
0: Sinatra, give me that phone. Hello? Hello, Frank. This is Jack Benny.
8: Hello, Jack.
0: Now, Frank, I won't beat around the bush. How would you like to sing on my program?
8: Well, Jack, it sounds interesting, but, of course, there's the question of money.
0: Money?
7: This call ain't gonna last no 3 minutes.
0: Quiet, Phil. What did you say, Frankie?
8: I said, Jack, that I'd like to sing on your program, but there's the question of money.
0: Money? Oh, a minor matter, to be sure. A minor matter.
8: Yes, I know, but unfortunately, I'm not a minor.
0: No kidding, Frank. You come on my program and you'll go places. You know, when Dennis Day left me to join the Navy, he was doing okay. Although I will admit he started for a modest salary.
8: Jack, that salary wasn't modest. It was just ashamed of itself.
0: Now, Frankie, look. After Dennis was with me for 5 years, he worked himself up to $35 a week. Now, I'm willing to give you the same money to start with that he got the hard way. How is that?
8: $35 a week?
0: Frankie, look. All you have to do for that $35 is sing a song that takes 2 minutes, which means you get paid $17.50 a minute or $25,000 a day, which means I'm paying you a weekly salary of $186,000.
8: I know, Jack. I know all about that. You see, there were lots of times that Dennis told me about you paying him $186,000.
0: Oh, really? When did Dennis tell you that?
8: Every time he borrowed lunch money from me.
0: Well, Frankie, I can't help it if Dennis didn't know how to handle his finances. Well, what do you say, Frank? Is it a deal?
8: I'm sorry, Jack, but I can't accept that salary. You see, a man gets into the habit of eating 3 meals a day.
0: What? What did you say, Frankie?
8: I said I'm in the habit of eating 3 meals a day.
0: Well, brother, I've seen you, and you... No, I'm not going to say it. Now, Frankie, why don't you say okay and accept the proposition?
8: Well...
0: Look, to clinch the deal, I'll send you $5 in advance. And remember, there's plenty more where that comes from. What do you say, kid? Just give me the word and we'll have
1: I'm sorry, Mr. Benny, your 3 minutes are up.
0: What do you mean, 3 minutes? Listen, operator, it's only 2 minutes and 41 seconds. I got my watch right here in my hand.
1: Well, I've got a watch, too, and it's 3 minutes.
0: You're wrong. It's 2:41.
1: It's 3 minutes.
0: It's 2:41. Oh, darn it. There goes that time bomb. I must have said it a little too early.

0: Jack will be back in just a minute, but first, here's Mr. F.E. Boone.
1: At 40, $1, $2, $3, $4, $5, sold American.
0: In a cigarette, it's the tobacco that counts. And Lucky Strike means fine tobacco. The riper, the naturally milder Lucky Strike tobacco. 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So round, so firm, so fully packed, so free and easy on the draw.
2: The famous tobacco auctioneers heard on tonight's program are Mr. F.E. Boone of Lexington, Kentucky.
1: At 44, $1, $4, sold American.
2: And Mr. L.A. 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
2: And this is Basil Rysdale speaking for Lucky Strike. 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
6: 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Good night, folks.
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In case you weren't around last week, the great Gildersleeve has written a song. It's going to be published, too, when he finds a title for it. Yes, the great man is in fine spirits these days, and the house is filled with music. Well, one room of the house, anyway.

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1: What, Leroy?
0: Listen to the aquacade.
1: Well, Unky's happy.
0: Hey, Unc!
2: I'll be out in a minute.
0: I got a title for your song.
2: You have?
0: Yeah, Moon Over the Bathtub.
2: Leroy. Marjorie, you seen my jade tie clip?
1: Well, isn't it up on your dresser? My, you look nice, Unky.
2: Yeah, thank you, my dear.
1: Have you got a date tonight?
2: Not yet, but I will have if Leroy ever gets off the telephone.
0: It's okay, Unc, I'm through.
2: You only talked 42 minutes. What happened? Get disconnected?
0: No, Piggy had to go to bed.
2: That's where you'd better be going. And don't forget to take your bath, young man.
0: Can't I take it in the morning?
2: You're lucky if you have time to put on both shoes in the morning, let alone take a bath. And don't take that turtle in the tub with you.
0: But, Unc...
2: I mean it. Keep your turtle under the bed where turtles belong. Yeah, good night, my boy.
0: Night,
1: Marge.
2: Night. Oh, where's my book of telephone numbers?
1: Well, you mean you're going to call somebody now for a date tonight?
2: Certainly. Why not?
1: Well, golly, Uncle Mort, if a boy called me for a date at the last minute, I wouldn't even speak to him.
2: Well, that's the difference, my dear, between an inexperienced boy and a mature man. The boy is unsure of himself and calls well in advance to play safe. The man, however, being confident and familiar with the workings of the feminine mind, calls on the spur of the moment.
1: Really?
2: Of course. Shows he's impetuous and exciting. It implies that if the girl doesn't wish to go, he can get a dozen others just like that.
1: You do understand women, don't you, Unky?
2: Well, I wasn't born yesterday, my dear.
1: Well, good night, Uncle Mort.
2: Good night, Margie. Brilliant girl. Now let's see who'll I call first. I could call Eve Goodwin. Nothing wrong with dating a school teacher on a school night. Not home. Wonder what a school teacher's doing out on a school night. Well, there's Thelma Bagley. No answer. Where is everybody? Why, George, I'm not going to stay home even if I have to scrape the bottom of the barrel.
3: Judge Hooker speaking.
2: Hello, Beryl. Hello, Judge.
3: What?
2: What about a game of pinochle, Horace?
3: Sorry, Gildy, but I've been invited out this evening to learn canasta.
2: Canasta?
3: You know, the card game everybody talks about but nobody plays.
2: Yes, yes. Well, go ahead and play canasta, Judge. I just thought since I wasn't doing anything this evening...
3: Oh, I'm sorry, Gildy. Had I known you wanted company...
2: It's all right, Judge. I don't mind sitting at home all alone.
3: We'll get together real soon. I promise.
2: Sure, real soon.
3: Good night, Gildy.
2: Good night, Judge. Canasta. I'd better watch that old goat. He'll eat the deck. Well, I can always go down to the police station and shoot the breeze with Chief Gates. We'll see if he's around.
4: Hello?
2: Huh?
4: Hello?
2: I didn't know the chief had lady cops. Is this police headquarters?
4: No, this isn't police headquarters.
2: Didn't think it was.
4: I'm afraid you have the wrong number.
2: Now, wait a minute. What wrong number do I have, madam? Miss? Mrs.?
4: It's not Mrs.
2: It isn't? Well.
4: But you still have the wrong number.
2: But... She hung up. And that was the nicest sounding wrong number I ever had. No point in calling the chief now. Not after that. Might as well go to bed.

0: Good morning, Bessie.
1: Good morning, Mr. Gildersleeve. My, you're at work early.
0: I had some very urgent matters to attend to this morning.
1: Oh, that reminds me. There was a telephone call for you, Mr. Gildersleeve. I wrote it down here.
0: Where?
1: I think I wrote it down.
0: Well, who was it?
1: Was it Judge Hooker?
0: How should I know?
1: I'm sure it was Judge Hooker. He wants you to call him back.
0: Oh, I haven't time this morning.
1: Or was he going to call you back?
2: Bessie?
1: I'm sure it was one of the others.
0: Yes, yes. I'm going to have to do something about that, Bessie. Oh, let's see. When I got the wrong number, I was calling the police station, Maine 123. Her number must be some combination of that. She's bound to be a water customer. Everybody drinks water. I'll try 213. If that isn't her number, I'll try... Hold on, Gildersleeve. Wonder if you should be doing this. You're a grown man. You have a responsible job as a city official. It's entirely possible you're making a fool of yourself. Well, I wouldn't be the first city official who has. Still, I can't do it. I'll have to forget last night. It was just one of those enchanted evenings. We're just like those two little birds out there. We met on the telephone wire. Now one of them's flying away across town. He'll never see the other one again. Oop, he's circling back. Yeah, look at them. They're billing and cooing. Where's that telephone? Maine, 213.
3: Hello?
0: This is Throckmorton P. Gildersleeve, City Water Commissioner.
3: Oh?
0: I have been doing a little checking with our subscribers. How's the water pressure out there?
3: Well, it seems to be all right.
0: Any faucets dripping?
3: Yes, I believe there's a couple of them. And now that you mention it, there's a leak around the water heater.
0: Oh, we'll have to stop those right away. Can't waste water, you know. We'll be right out. Now, what was the address?
3: 527 West Maple.
0: 527 West Maple, eh? Well, thank you very much. Goodbye.
3: Goodbye.
0: Bessie?
1: Yes, Mr. Gildersleeve?
0: Bessie, I'm going out for a while. I've got to inspect the heater on Maple Street.
1: A heater?
0: And what a heater.

0: Here's the place. Just the kind of house I thought she'd live in. White, with green shutters. The mat says welcome. Lucky I dressed up in my blue serge suit this morning. I hear footsteps. I'll bet she's more beautiful than her voice.
1: Good morning.
0: Good morning. I talked to you on the phone.
1: Oh, are you from the water department?
0: Well, yes. Wrong number again.
1: You must be the man who talked to my daughter.
0: Your daughter? Oh, well, I'm Throckmorton P. Gildersleeve, City Water Commissioner.
1: I'm happy to meet you, Mr. Gildersleeve. I'm Mrs. Milford.
0: Mrs. Milford? Well, glad to meet you.
1: Won't you come in?
0: Thank you. Delighted.
1: We've had a dreadful time with the water heater this morning, Mr. Gildersleeve. Do you have your workmen outside?
0: Workmen? No. I'm doing this job myself. If your daughter will be kind enough to tell me where the trouble is.
1: Well, just come with me, Mr. Gildersleeve. The kitchen floor is completely flooded. I'm afraid you'll have to use a mop before you can get to the heater.
0: Mop? Well, if your daughter will show me where the mop is...
1: I have the mop right here, Mr. Gildersleeve.
0: Yes. By the way, where is your daughter?
1: Oh, she had to go to the hospital.
0: The hospital? Oh, my goodness. Nothing serious, I hope.
1: Maternity case.
0: Maternity case?
1: She's a registered nurse, Mr. Gildersleeve.
0: A nurse? Oh, well. For a moment, is that her picture on the buffet?
1: Yes, that's my Catherine.
0: Catherine? She's awful pretty, but she looks a little young.
1: Oh, you'd never guess it, Mr. Gildersleeve, but she's 32.
0: Well, I was afraid she'd be too young for me.
1: I beg your pardon.
0: I mean, for 32, she looks very young to me. But I guess being around medicines and disinfectants keeps a person looking young.
1: Oh, yes, Catherine loves her work. In fact, I think she works too hard. She hasn't had time to meet any new friends since we came to Summerfield.
0: Really? That's too bad.
1: About the only man who's called her was a telephone Romeo. Had the wrong number last night.
0: Well, I better roll up my pants and get busy with a mop. I'll have everything shipshape by the time your daughter gets home. By the way, when will your daughter be home?
1: Oh, Catherine should be here in about an hour. How long will you be working back there?
0: About an hour.

0: Getting damp back here again. Can't sit behind this heater much longer. This pilot light is beginning to give me a sunburn.
1: Catherine, I'm so glad you're home.
2: Hello, Mother.
0: Well, she's home at last.
2: Did the man ever come to fix the heater?
1: Oh, yes. The water commissioner came out himself.
2: Oh?
1: And Catherine, he's the nicest man. Come on, I want you to meet him.
0: I'm in.
1: Mr. Gildersleeve.
0: Yes, Mrs. Milford.
1: This is my daughter, Catherine.
0: Oh, how do you do? Pardon me while I get from behind this heater. Close quarters.
2: I'm very glad to know you, Mr. Gildersleeve. It was so kind of you to come out.
0: Don't mention it. All in the line of duty.
1: Oh, and look at Mr. Gildersleeve's beautiful suit.
0: Huh?
1: Rust and dirt all over
0: it. Oh, it's nothing.
1: And there's a big smudge on your nose. Mm-hmm. Catherine, wipe the suit off Mr. Gildersleeve's nose.
2: Oh, of course. What a shame.
0: Never mind.
1: Catherine will get it off. She's a registered nurse.
2: Hold still, Mr. Gildersleeve.
0: Not with your pretty lace hanky.
2: Oh, it doesn't matter.
0: Nice perfume.
2: Lean a little closer, Mr. Gildersleeve.
1: Mr. Gildersleeve has been so good to us, Catherine. I think we should do something nice for him.
0: Oh, that isn't necessary. Just one thing. To be safe, I'd like to come back and check up on the water heater. If you and Catherine are going to be home this evening.
1: Oh, yes. Why don't you have dinner with us?
0: Well, it's all right. I don't want to butt in.
1: Oh, no. We'd love to have you. Wouldn't we, Catherine?
2: Oh, of course.
1: See you tonight, Mr. Gildersleeve.
0: Yeah. Toodaloo, Mrs. Milford.
2: I can't thank you enough for all you've done for us. Certainly you don't do this for everybody in Summerfield.
0: Oh, no. No, indeed.
2: You're very sweet. Of course, I know why you wanted to come back tonight.
0: Oh, you do?
2: Certainly. Every man who comes in the house falls in love with Mother. Bye.
0: Mother.

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0: Well, the great Gildersleeve took a chance on a long shot and came home a heavy winner. He maneuvered to meet the girl with the intriguing telephone voice. And now he's happily looking forward to an evening with Miss Catherine Milford.
1: Guess I'd better retie this tie. Wish I knew how to tie one of those big knots and still have some tie left. There. Catherine, she'd like that. Catherine. Pretty name. Better tell Bertie I won't be home for dinner.
2: Bertie! Oh, Bertie!
3: You call me Miss Gildersleeve?
1: Yes, Bertie. I won't be home for dinner tonight.
3: Yes, I know.
1: Oh?
3: You're going to have dinner with Judge Hooker.
1: Why?
3: That judge is the kindest man, Mr. Gildersleeve. He's been calling here all day to invite you out to dinner.
1: He has?
3: He was so sorry he had to leave you in the lurch last night. He rigged up a fine time for you at the Sons of Summerfield Club.
1: Bertie, I'm not having dinner with the judge tonight.
3: You ain't?
1: I happen to have an engagement with a young lady.
3: Yes, sir.
1: I hate to disappoint the judge, but I don't want to disappoint myself either. And Miss Milford.
3: Yes, sir. The judge sure was sorry about leaving you in the lurch last night.
1: I realize that, Bertie.
3: That poor judge. I can see him sitting up there now, staring at a vacant chair.
1: No, Bertie.
3: That poor lonesome man left in the lurch, just sitting and staring.
1: Please, Bertie.
3: Left in the lurch, just sitting and staring.
1: Bertie.
3: Mr. Gildersleeve, you know why he's just sitting and staring?
1: Yes, Bertie.
3: Because he's left in the lurch.
1: Bertie's right. If I know the judge, that's what he'll be doing, sitting and staring.

0: Why does the judge have to be so sentimental about his friendships? You'd never understand why I'd rather have dinner with a pretty girl than an old goat. Well, I just can't let him catch me. Hello, Peavy.
1: Hello, Mr. Gildersleeve. What can I do for you?
0: Well, I want to make a couple of purchases.
1: Fine.
0: First, I'll take a couple of your best cigars.
1: Very well. After dinner smokes for you and the judge, I take it.
0: Oh, no, Peavy. If there's anyone I want to avoid this evening, it's Judge Hooker.
1: Oh? I thought you were having dinner with the judge.
0: Peavy, I'm having dinner with Catherine Milford. She's a registered nurse.
1: The old judge is going to be pretty disappointed.
0: Oh, for... Peavy, I can have dinner with the judge any time, but tonight I've been invited to have dinner with a beautiful girl and her mother. Now, put yourself in my shoes. Wouldn't you rather have dinner with a girl?
1: I don't know. I haven't seen her mother.
0: Who's that?
2: Good afternoon, gentlemen.
0: Ooh, the judge. Peavy, don't tell him I have another date.
3: Oh, hello, Judge.
1: How are you, Judge?
2: Well, just fair. I seem to have a raspy throat. Gildy, I've been looking all over for you.
0: You say you have a sore throat, Judge?
2: Well...
0: Say, you should be home in bed.
2: What? But, Gildy, didn't they tell you at home? I want you to have dinner with me this evening, old friend.
0: Now, Judge, you shouldn't be out in the night air with a cold. Well, let you do this for me. I'm too good a friend.
1: My, my.
2: Now, Gildy, it's really nothing. I'll get a bag of whorehound drops from Peavy.
0: You look a little feverish, Judge. Peavy, don't you think his face is red?
1: It always is. Yeah.
0: But, Peavy, you're a druggist. A man shouldn't take chances with a cold, should he?
1: Well, no.
0: Anybody will tell you the place to be when you're sick is in bed.
2: Well, I will admit I don't feel as well as when I came in here.
0: You're a valuable man to the community, Horace. We don't want to lose you.
2: What?
0: Go home, Judge, before it's too late.
2: Well, I hate to welch out of our evening, Gildy, but under the circumstances, perhaps you'll excuse me.
0: Sure. Go home and go to bed, and tomorrow morning you'll feel fresh and chipper again.
2: Well, I'll go home and go to bed. Gildy, it's nice of you to be so considerate of my health. Don't you think so, Peavy?
1: Well, no, I wouldn't say that.
0: Peavy, mind your own business.

0: Your daughter plays the piano beautifully, Mrs. Milford.
1: My Catherine is a very talented girl, Mr. Gildersleeve.
0: I guess a registered nurse can do about everything. Very good, Catherine.
2: Thank you.
0: I always enjoy Chopin.
2: But that was Beethoven.
0: Yeah, Beethoven. Well, I always enjoy him, too.
1: You seem to know a lot about music, Mr. Gildersleeve.
0: Yes, indeed. In fact, I'm publishing a song I wrote.
2: Really?
0: Yep. Happen to have a copy of it right here.
1: Oh, isn't that marvelous, Catherine?
2: What's it called, Mr. Gildersleeve?
0: Well, I haven't got a title for it yet. I've got a lot of people working on that.
1: Why don't you play it for him, Catherine?
0: Well, perhaps she can play it later. We don't want to keep you up, Mrs. Milford.
2: I'd love to play it, Mr. Gildersleeve.
0: Oh?
2: Come over to the piano. You can sing it.
0: Thank you. I wrote the song several years ago, but I've just now started doing something about it.
2: Are you ready, Mr. Gildersleeve?
0: Oh, yes.

0: have a beautiful voice, Mr. Gildersleeve.
1: Just imagine, Catherine. Our water commissioner is also a talented songwriter.
2: Well, I'm a man of many crafts.
1: Indeed you are. Now, children, if you'll excuse me, Mother will run up today.
2: Oh, we'll be delighted to have you stay.
1: Well...
2: But if you think you should go... Mother knows best.
1: I really think I should leave you two alone. Catherine is so busy, it isn't often she has a beau.
0: Oh, Mother.
2: Good night.
1: Good night.
3: Good night, Mother.
2: Ta-ta. Hi, George. Catherine, your mother's a wonderful woman.
0: Mother is sweet.
2: Well, she takes after her daughter.
0: Mr. Gildersleeve, you're a pixie.
2: Yeah. Well, what'll we talk about now?
0: I think I'll go out in the kitchen, get some more coffee.
2: Good idea. Might as well get a lot.
0: Excuse me a moment.
2: Hurry back. What a girl. Well, I'll make it up to the judge somehow. But I wouldn't miss a cozy evening with Catherine for anything.
3: Oh, dear. I hope that isn't somebody wanting me to go out on special duty.
2: Yeah, so do I.
3: Hello? Yes, this is Miss Milford. No, I'm not. If it's absolutely necessary, of course, I'll come at once. Who? Well, just a moment. I'm sorry, Mr. Gildersleeve, but I have to go out on a call.
2: Yeah, so I gathered.
3: I don't know why, Mr. Gildersleeve, but my patient says he wants to talk to you.
2: Me? Hello?
4: Hello, Gildy.
2: Oh, Judge Hooker. What a sneaky way to ruin my evening.
5: The great Gildersleeve will sing the rest of his song in just a minute. Then, you name it. 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
1: What a shame Catherine had to go out on a case tonight.
2: Yes, isn't it?
1: Of course, I'm delighted, Mr. Gildersleeve. It isn't often I have a chance to spend an evening with a talented man like you.
2: Me?
1: Gracious, a big city official, a songwriter, a singer. I don't suppose you'd sing your song just for me.
2: Well, there is a second chorus if you'd like to hear it.
1: Oh, I'd love to.

0: Would you like a 6-inch vinyl plastic record of my song? You don't need one for the contest, but it's a nice souvenir, and having a record to play might inspire prize-winning ideas. If you'd like a record, send 25 cents and the red end flap of a package of Parquet to the contest address, Parquet Margarine, Box 5167, Chicago 77, Illinois. Then you can hear me sing my song as often as you want to.
1: The Great Gildersleeve is played by Harold Perry, and the show is written by Paul West, John Elliott, and Andy White, with music by Jack Meekin. Included in the cast are Walter Tetley, Mary Lee Robb, Lillian Randolph, Earl Ross, and Dick LeGrand. Mrs. J. Stewart saying goodnight for the Kraft Foods Company, makers of the famous line of Kraft quality food products. 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
2: 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That's Marriage for Two, every morning, Monday through Friday, a true-to-life emotional drama of contemporary American marriage.
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my face. I walk down the lane with a happy refrain, just singing, singing in the rain. Dancing in the rain. I'm happy again.

I want some kissing and some hoping and some missing and some moping and some stuff like that there. I want some leaping and some chasing and some weeping and some pacing and some stuff like that there. And when I get a certain feeling, I confess it, there's really only one expression to express it. I want some hugging and some squeezing and some mugging and some teasing and some stuff.

gonna be hugged, squeezed, mugged, teased. 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I wanna be petted, spooned.

You've done it. I want some kissing and some hoping and some missing and some open and some stuff like that there. I want some moving and some chasing and some weeping and some pacing and some stuff like that there. And when I get a certain feeling, I confess it. There's really only one expression to express it.

0: Say, Kings, do you know what the chicken said when it laid a square egg?
1: No, Andy. What did the chicken say when she laid the square egg?
0: Gone.
1: Yuck, yuck, yuck, yuck, yuck.

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date el ropa a ver. Papi, papi, papi, papi, papi, papi, papi, papi, papi, papi, papi, papi, papi, papi, papi, papi, papi, papi, papi, papi, papi, papi, papi, papi, papi, papi, papi, papi, papi, papi, papi, papi, papi, papi, papi, papi, papi, papi, papi, papi, papi, papi, papi, papi, papi, papi, papi, papi, papi, papi, papi, papi, papi, papi, papi, papi, papi, papi, papi, papi, papi, papi, papi, papi, papi, papi, papi, papi, papi, papi, papi, papi, papi, papi, papi, papi, papi, papi, papi, papi, papi, papi, papi, papi, papi, papi, papi, papi, papi, papi, papi, papi, papi, papi, papi, papi, papi, papi, papi, papi, papi, papi, papi, papi, papi, papi, papi, papi, papi, papi, papi, papi, papi, papi, papi, papi, papi, papi, papi, papi, papi, papi, papi, papi, papi, papi, papi, papi

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Columbia takes pleasure in presenting, for your pleasure, Benny Goodman and his orchestra, coming to you from the Manhattan Room in the Hotel Pennsylvania in New York City.

It's trio time. Teddy Wilson at the piano, Gene Krupp at the drums, Brother Benny himself on the clarinet, and they're fixing to send you More Than You Know.

Lionel Hampton's the vibraphone joins the Goodman Trio, and we have the Goodman Quartet interpreting that continental craze, Vienne, Vienne.

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0: Benny Goodman and the boys are fixing to set off a blast of swinkopation written by Benny Goodman and Harry James called Life Goes to a Party. Take it away, Benny.
1: Let's

Columbia has taken pleasure in presenting for your pleasure the music of Benny Goodman and his orchestra. Benny Goodman, the boys have come to you from the Manhattan Room in the Hotel Pennsylvania in New York City. Melvin Allen speaking. 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

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That whistle is your signal for the Signal Oil Program, The Whistler.

0: am the Whistler, and I know many things, for I walk by night. I know many strange tales hidden in the hearts of men and women who have stepped into the shadows. Yes, I know the nameless terrors of which they dare not speak.
1: Yes, friends, it's time for the Signal Oil program, The Whistler. Rated by independent research, the most popular program on the West Coast. Remember, let every traffic signal remind you, with new Signal gasoline, you do go farther than ever. Look for the familiar big yellow and black circle sign that identifies those popular Signal service stations in 7 western states from Canada to Mexico. And now, The Whistler's strange story, The Thin Line.
0: It's a thin line that separates infatuation from hate. So thin and fragile that one can change into the other in a split second. Mark Naylor would agree now that the line is a thin one. If Mark were alive. But he didn't discover it until too late. That was the trouble with Mark. He always discovered things too late. When he discovered that marrying an old woman for her money doesn't lead to happiness, it was too late. When he discovered he was in love with Artis Mayo, her pretty companion, it was too late.
2: Okay, you're too late, Mark. There's nothing you can do.
3: Of all the places people go for asthma, she has to pick this dried-up jerkwater town in the desert. Well, I'm going to put my foot down, Artis.
2: I said it's too late. She's taken a lease on this place for 6 months, and she's going to stay here. But why did you agree in the first place?
3: Well, did I know it was going to be like this?
2: You really fell for the travel folders, didn't you, dear? A romantic mining town, the essence of the old West.
3: Yeah, that's a laugh. Why didn't you say something?
2: Well, you're the head of the family, darling. I only work here.
3: Oh, sand. Everywhere you look, sand. Sand in your eyes, in your ears, in your teeth. Oh, what a trap.
2: Well, there's no use fretting about it. Emma won't leave.
3: No, Emma won't leave. Her asthma. Always, day in, day out, her asthma. The climate's good for her.
2: Ah, but you love her.
3: Ah, but I don't. Don't needle me. I've had all I can take.
2: Oh, I'm sorry.
3: You're sorry. Well, there's one consolation. She can't last forever.
2: And neither can you. I'll bet she hits 90.
3: Is that par for the course? Mm,
2: with women like Emma, it is.
3: Hmm. I thought I was being smart when I married her.
2: Well, you met me, darling. Doesn't that mean anything?
3: Oh, I know it. That does mean a lot.
2: Well?
3: Well, what?
2: Well, what are you going to do about it?
3: What can I do?
2: Sometimes you disappoint me.
3: Why?
2: Oh, skip it.
3: Oh, now look, Artis.
2: Why do you keep complaining about it, Mark? That's all you've done for the past 6 months, and it won't do you any good.
3: I'm open to suggestions.
2: Well, it's time you started thinking for yourself.
3: Maybe I'm not so bright. All I know is she wants to live here. And then when I think of her bank account, I don't feel like arguing.
2: Do you want me to draw you a diagram?
3: Maybe you better.
2: You'd better think about it for a while. I've got to go into town and get a prescription.
3: Oh, I'll go with you.
2: No.
3: Well, why not?
2: Well, it doesn't look right.
3: But I don't see why.
2: There's such a thing as being discreet. I'll go alone.
3: Oh, great. The old brush. Oh,
2: don't be stupid. Now, just relax and think. It'll be a new experience for you.
0: Artis has given you something to think about, hasn't she, Mark? That's the way Artis is, always suggesting, never coming right out with a flat statement. And there's something about her that makes you listen. Maybe it's the way she handles those foreign-looking eyes. Maybe it's the way she walks, the graceful, capable way she does everything. Maybe it's just because she's Artis Mayo and she can twist you around a little finger. She is beautiful, isn't she? Maybe that's it. She's such a complete opposite of Emma, your wife.
4: That you, Mark?
3: Yeah, it's me.
4: Where have you been?
3: Out riding.
4: Alone?
3: Well, who would I be with?
4: Oh, you've been riding a lot lately, Mark.
3: What else can you do in this blasted country?
4: Oh, why do you talk like that? You know what upsets me? With my asthma...
3: I thought this place was supposed to fix your asthma.
4: We haven't been here long enough.
3: You talk about me being unreasonable. You want me to stay here and rot just because you can't catch your breath once in a while.
4: Mark, we've been over all this before. I'm going to stay until I've given the place a fair trial.
3: Well, that could be years. You know what it's doing to me, don't you?
4: Mark, I'd give in to you if I could. But I can't stand living along the coast. You know that.
3: I wonder.
4: You wonder what?
3: I wonder if your asthma's the real reason we left California. There's no community property law in this state.
4: Mark, how can you be so unfair? I'm ill.
3: I am, too. I'm sick of this place.
4: And sick of me.
3: No, I didn't say that.
4: But you think it, don't you, Mark?
3: Now, what are you trying to do? Put words in my mouth?
4: Mark, when we were married, I realized that it wasn't a normal thing to do. But you really seemed sincere when you told me that you weren't the type to be happy with a woman your own age. So I went through with it. But now everything's changed. You're disagreeable and unkind.
3: Well, I'm irritable because of this filthy country. Look at this place. Nothing but sand and heat. And nights with no sound but that wind. And you suffer because I go off the handle once in a while.
4: There's more to it than that.
3: Oh, now what?
4: You said you were out riding alone this afternoon. You weren't telling me the truth, Mark. You were riding with Ardis. You've been riding with her quite often. You've fallen in love with her, haven't you? Now, in a way, I suppose it was my fault. I should have known better than to hire such an attractive girl as a companion.
3: Look, I don't want to talk.
4: You've got to talk about it. Our marriage was a bargain, Mark. You owe me something, too, dear, in return for a promise of security. A promise that when I go, you'll have everything.
3: I'm not kicking about our marriage, Em. It's just living here that's driving me crazy.
4: I doubt it. You were conscious of her while we were living in California. I've been hoping that it was one of those affairs that would die out. But it hasn't. And I've lost your companionship.
3: Oh.
4: You've made me feel miserable and undignified. You made me feel as though I don't want to go on living.
3: Oh, now don't go into hysterics.
4: Oh, how can I help?
3: Well, just take it easy. All right. If it'll make you any happier, I'll stop riding with Ardis.
4: It's going to take more than that, Mark. There's only one way to straighten out this situation. I'm going to let Ardis go.
3: You can't do that.
4: It's the only way to settle it. And nothing is going to change my mind.
3: Think what you're doing. Ardis is... Oh, what's the matter? Don't you trust me? Can't you take my word?
4: No, Mark. I don't trust you. I'm doing this for my own peace of mind.
3: Well, I won't hold still for it, Em. It isn't fair to Ardis. Oh, why can't you be sensible? Why can't you...
4: It's no use, Mark. I'm letting Ardis go. And if you don't like it, you can go, too.
3: All right. All right, I will.
4: Mark! You don't mean that.
3: I'm in love with Ardis. I may as well admit it. If she goes, I go.
4: Mark! How can you be so cruel?
3: How can you be such a stubborn old fool?
4: Oh, get out! I don't want you near me anymore. Oh, get out!
0: Well, Mark, that does it. It's over now. The 2 years of your life you've gambled are wasted. Emma and her fortune are out of the picture, aren't they? You keep telling yourself it's just as well, that it was a mistake from the start, that you were a fool to think you'd get something for nothing. You can forget about your conversation with Ardis this morning. There's no need for that now. At least you're free. There'll be an efficient Nevada divorce, then you and Ardis can forget it. Yes, Mark, you're still on the same side of that thin line, aren't you? There's nothing in the world now, except Ardis.
2: That's all she said?
3: Yeah, get out, period.
2: Well, what are you going to do?
3: Well, get out. What do you think?
2: Well, it seems rather foolish. You think she'll give you a divorce?
3: Of course, why not?
2: You don't know her. Listen, Mark, she'll hang around your neck until the day she dies.
3: Wait a minute, Ardis.
2: Don't argue with me, Mark. I know her like a book.
3: Look, if you're talking about the money, I don't care.
2: Well, I do. You know, Mark, Emma's a very unhappy woman. She suffers a lot and, well, in a way, it would be a blessing if... Well, if...
3: If what?
2: There is a way, Mark.
3: Stop talking in riddles. Now, I tell you, she's through with me. As a matter of fact, I'm glad of it. She can take her pot of gold and find herself another husband.
2: She will if you're stupid enough to let her.
3: If you're suggesting I go back to her, you're just wasting your time.
2: I'm not suggesting you go back to her.
3: Huh?
2: I said there's a way, Mark. She's old, infirm. You're her beneficiary.
3: Otis, you mean... Why, no, I couldn't, Otis.
2: Oh, shut up.
3: But listen, well, murder's one
2: thing. Oh, you listen. Now, you can take your choice. Emma can have a nice, respectable automobile accident on her way to town. Or I leave tonight, alone.
3: You can't be serious.
2: I was never more serious in my life.
3: We never get away with it. There'll be questions, a thousand of them. The whole town knows about you and
2: me. So what? We'll throw it in their teeth. So we love each other. So Emma gets despondent and commits suicide.
3: Oh, people don't commit suicide by running automobiles into ditches.
2: Oh, you don't know what you're talking about. There was one last year, and I know the exact place. All right. What is it, Mark? Is it Emma or me?
3: Well, Otis, I... Well, give me time to think.
2: There's no time to think.
3: But killing her, I...
2: All right. Goodbye, Mark.
3: Wait a minute, Otis.
2: Well?
3: All right.
2: Good.
3: When?
2: Tonight.
1: With the prologue of tonight's story, The Thin Line, the Signal Oil Company is bringing you another strange story by The Whistler. But now, what's the latest information about that new car you've been waiting for? Well, due to various reconversion problems, instead of the 500,000 new cars manufacturers had expected to produce by now, only 75,000 were actually made. You know what that means. That old car will no doubt be with us much longer than we counted on. It's going to take much better care than cars ever needed before if parts that have already gone so far must stand up under still more mileage. Just lubrication won't be enough. It'll take expert lubrication by a man who knows cars and is conscientious about getting every part, giving it its full share of the exact lubricant it needs, and never missing a single one. And where can you find such a man? Why, right at that friendly station in your neighborhood, wearing Signal's yellow and black circle sign. You see, because your Signal dealer is in his own business, he has naturally made car care his specialty. And because he wants to stay in business permanently, he does the kind of job he's proud to stand back of. The kind of job that will keep you his steady customer. That's why your Signal man is a mighty good man for you to know now, when you really want your car to go farther. And now, back to The Whistler.

0: Well, Mark, the combination was too much for you. The dull, dry monotony of a desert town, your complaining middle-aged wife, and artist Mayo. That's the big reason why you agreed to commit murder, isn't it? You forgot about the money and the desert. Nothing seemed important except artist. And you found yourself agreeing before you knew what was happening. But you're beginning to waver now, with the desert wind wailing outside the window as you stand over Emma's bed with Artis.
1: Alice, it's over.
2: Listen to her heart.
1: Yeah. She's alive, still beating.
2: Well, let's get her out of here before she comes to.
1: Wait a minute, Artis. No, we're not going to get away with this. They'll catch up with us, I tell you.
2: Oh, shut up, Mark. It's too late now. Get a hold of yourself. You are going through with this. Do you hear me? Come on now, help me.
1: All right, Artis.

0: Well, is this the place?
1: Wait a minute. Yes. Yes, it's a 100-foot drop over that bank. Come on, get out.
0: All right.
1: I'll take her feet.
0: Okay.
2: No, no, put your arm under her shoulders. Under. Yes, careful now.
0: Lay
2: into the front seat.
0: Right.
2: Easy. There.
1: Oh. Don't let her fall on the steering wheel, you fool.
0: I'm sorry. Okay. Now what?
1: Fingerprints. Give me your handkerchief.
0: Handkerchief. Oh, here.
1: There. Takes care of the steering wheel. Now, clamp her hands on the wheel in the driving position, so it'll be her fingerprints in case anyone should get snoopy.
0: Hands are cold. Okay.
1: All right. All right, now put it in gear. Start it rolling and jump.
0: Look, are you sure everything's...
1: Oh, of course I'm sure. Hurry up.
0: All right. Okay, here goes.

0: That ought to do it. Come on.
1: Well, what do you mean?
0: We're going down to check up.
2: A very thorough girl, isn't she, Mark? The car is deep in the gulch. The one light still burning shows that. And you scramble down to it. The wreckage is quite satisfying, isn't it? And inside it is Emma Naylor.
1: How about it?
0: She's dead, all right.
1: It's quiet down here, isn't it? Don't have that blasted wind whipping around.
0: Let's go back.
1: Where?
0: To the house, to phone into town and inquire about Emma. She's been gone a long time, and we're worried about her. Then we come back here and we find her.
1: We find her? Why not let them find her?
0: With the ground full of our footprints up on the road and all around the car? Oh, no, Mark. We do the finding.
1: Never thought about that. Guess I better let you run things, hadn't I?
0: That's a good idea. Oh, and Mark.
1: Yeah?
0: I'll be staying at the hotel for the sake of appearances.
1: Well, but when can...
0: That's going to take time, Mark. There'll be an autopsy, an inquest, and then... Maybe in 6 months or so.
1: Yeah. Look, Artis, I'm sorry I busted up on you. I guess you're right after all. It wasn't so tough at that.
2: You're all set, aren't you, Mark? You've decided all your nervousness was imagination. You can hardly wait now to get away from the desert and start your new life with Artis. Even the sheriff is cooperative. He seems to feel genuinely sympathetic, and he's very quick to explain that the questions are merely for the record.
3: You know how it is, Mr. Naylor, just routine.
1: Sure, I know. I'll tell you everything I possibly can.
3: How old was Mrs. Naylor?
1: 57.
3: I believe you said she came here for her health.
1: That's right.
3: How long had you and Mrs. Naylor been married?
1: Oh, 11 months.
3: And did you know her very long before that?
1: About a year.
3: How'd you happen to meet Mrs. Naylor?
1: Well, I was selling burial plots, and she was one of my prospects.
3: You didn't continue with that line of business, did you, Mr. Naylor?
1: Well, no. After we were married, my wife wanted me to devote all my time to her.
3: I see. Now, Miss Mayo, how long were you in Mrs. Naylor's employ?
0: Oh, it must have been about 5 months.
3: You were working for her before she came here, then?
0: Yes.
3: Have you always done this line of work, Miss Naylor?
0: Oh, I've done it for quite a while.
3: How many other people did you work for before you were employed by Mrs. Naylor?
0: Oh, there were several.
3: Are you married, Miss Mayo?
0: No. No, I'm not.
3: Have you ever been married?
0: Yes. I'm a widow.
3: Well, I guess that'll do for now, folks.
0: Well, you'll probably think up something else for us later on.
3: Yeah. You'll probably be finding me quite a pest. But you know how it is.
1: Oh, sure. We know how it is.
3: Well, better be getting back to town. I'll see you later, folks.
1: Goodbye. You never told me you'd been married.
0: Never occurred to me to tell you.
1: Well, I thought I knew everything about you. This is a new slang.
0: Oh, you're not going to pout about it, are you? You never told me you were a tombstone salesman.
1: I sold burial plots.
0: What an intriguing way for Emma to meet her future widower.
1: Don't kid about it. I'm in no mood for
0: jokes. Oh, stop fretting, Mark. Everything is going beautifully.
2: She's right, isn't she, Mark? Not a hitch so far. Except for an unexplained delay in the inquest. You wait. In the house you and Emma had shared on the edge of town, kept indoors by the heat and the desert wind. There are long hours to kill, all by yourself, with nothing to do but smoke cigarettes and think. Artis is almost a stranger now. She won't see you because of appearances. And on the rare occasions when you are together, there's no feeling of relief at all. Just a kind of nervousness that makes you jump at each other's throats.
0: Mark, will you shut up? I tell you everything's all right.
1: Well, then why the delay? If this keeps up, I'm going to start talking to myself.
0: It's only been a few days.
1: Oh, it's been a week. They're holding it up on purpose. I tell you, they've got something else.
0: Oh, they haven't got a thing.
1: I don't care. I can't stand this much longer.
0: You've got to.
1: Oh, look, why couldn't I tell them I've got to run back to the coast on business?
0: You told the sheriff you'd given up your business.
1: Well, you could explain
0: to
1: him.
0: Oh, don't be idiotic. It's out. Oh, listen, Mark. We're almost in now. Let's not start wrangling. Think about where we're going when we get the money. Florida, Miami Beach.
1: I don't like Florida.
0: Oh, you'll get over it. You've never seen anything like Miami in the winter.
1: I said I don't like Florida.
0: You may as well learn right now that you're not going to get anywhere taking that tone with me.
1: Well, I don't care what you think. I'm going back to the coast.
0: Sure you are. The Atlantic coast. Miami Beach.
1: You know, You know, someday you're not going to get by with that.
0: What?
1: That smug, irritating attitude of yours. You think you know all the answers, don't you?
0: Depends on who's asking the questions.
1: Now, what do you mean by that?
0: You answer that one.
2: Yes, Mark, the line that divides infatuation from hatred is a fine one. And you don't realize you just crossed it. That the groundwork is all prepared for your discovery a few days later of an entry in one of Emma's diaries.
1: January 18th. Today I finally decided to take Artis's advice to go to the desert. I know Mark won't approve, but Artis is right after all. My health does come first. That little lie.

0: Elizabeth?
1: Mark.
0: Well, don't knock the door down. Just a minute. What's the matter with you? I told you not to come here.
1: Close the door.
0: Now, wait a minute.
1: I said close the door. Now, go on, sit down. I want to talk to you.
0: Why are you looking at me like that?
1: Go on, sit down. All right, since you're an expert on questions and answers, how about this one? Whose idea was it coming to the desert, yours or Emma's?
0: What's that got to do
1: with... Shut up. It has everything to do with it. It means you had the whole works planned before we left California. You figured me for a sucker, didn't you, Artis? Yeah, you had the whole picture. Convincing Emma to come here, knowing it'd make me willing to kill her after kicking around in the sand and heat for a few months.
0: Oh,
1: don't
0: you...
1: argue with me. It's all there in Emma's diary.
0: What do you mean it's in her diary?
1: I mean there's enough foundation for some pretty solid guessing. You even had the community property law figured out, didn't you? Yeah, back there, I was legally entitled to half her income. Here, I don't get a dime. You knew that'd work on me, too, didn't you? Especially with that sand grinding into my brain.
0: It was Emma's
1: idea.
0: Oh,
1: don't give me that. You suggested it to her. You kept prodding her until she gave in.
0: Keep your voice down.
1: You want to marry me, don't you? Why?
0: Well, I...
1: So you can take care of me like you did Emma. That's it, isn't it?
0: If you don't keep quiet,
1: I'll... do nothing. And you're not running away from me any longer.
0: Keep away from
1: me. I'll show you who's doing the thinking from now on.
0: I said keep away from me.
1: I just want to get my hands on that lily white neck of yours.
0: I'm warning you, Mark.
1: You put down that gun.
0: Get away from me.
1: Mark, you let me hear you argue now.

0: So it didn't work out, did it, Mark? The thing got a little too complicated for you. You were never cut out for murder. You knew it from the first. And now that it's over, even the sheriff is convinced that you'd be the last person in the world who'd ever think of killing anyone.
1: But I'm telling you the truth, Sheriff. I shot him in self-defense. Yes, he came into my room in a rage, and he tried to kill me.
2: Now, wait a minute, Miss Mayo. You're not trying to tell me that a spineless little guy like Mark Naylor...
1: Oh, but you don't know him.
2: Don't tell me I don't know him. Why, he'd pass out at the mention of murder. And you're trying to tell me he walked right up to you and tried to kill you with his bare hands while you held a gun on him without any reason?
1: He had a reason.
2: What?
1: Well, I don't know what it was, but...
2: Oh, you don't know what it was, but you're sure he had one. I guess that'll be all, Miss Mayo.
1: But, Sheriff...
2: I said that'll be all. You can save the rest for your trial in court. I'm holding you for the murder of Mark Naylor.
3: Whistler will return in just a moment with a strange ending of tonight's story. Meantime, let me ask you a question. Why do you suppose it is that the new 1946 cars are putting so much emphasis on more miles per gallon of gasoline? Is it because folks today are interested in making dollars go farther? Well, yes. But even more, they're interested in the reasons back of that mileage, the improved engineering, the higher compression and better carburation, that make the new cars go farther on each gallon. And there you also have the reason why Signal Oil Company is so proud to announce that you now go farther than ever with new Signal gasoline. You see, that increased mileage is the result of power, amazing new power, the same power that gives new Signal gasoline quicker starting, faster pickup, and quieter, higher anti-knock. That's why we say look to your speedometer for the final measure of gasoline quality. You'll find that the super-powered gasoline that gives you peak performance is also the gasoline that now helps you go farther than ever. New Signal gasoline. And now, back to the Whistler.
0: Yes, Mark, you crossed the thin line. And once across it, everything fell to pieces. You didn't realize until the last moment, until the instant between the blinding flash of the gun and the plunge into blackness, how much you hated Artis. How far to the other side of the line the murder of Emma Naylor had thrust you. And it was all so unnecessary, Mark, if you'd only read further in Emma's diary, particularly the last entry.
2: Mr. Coroner, I don't understand how a woman in Mrs. Naylor's condition could go riding in an automobile.
4: Frankly, Sheriff, I think she was capable of almost anything. There's no arguing with the results of the autopsy, and of course the entry in her diary is conclusive.
2: Well, that's good enough for me.
4: Enter the verdict in the record, clerk. Death by suicide from a self-administered dose of aminol taken in a fit of despondency after being deserted by Mark Naylor, her husband.
5: That's all, sir?
4: Yeah, that's all. The case of the death of Emma Naylor is closed.

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0: Welcome. I'm E.G. Marshall. Do you like riddles? Of course you do. Give me a good riddle that seems to defy solution, and I'll settle down happily to unravel it like a cat with a ball of twine. And like the cat, I usually succeed in making a tangled mess of it. But untangling a mystery, finding the answer to the riddle is fun. Unless, of course, you happen to be involved in it personally, and your life depends on finding a fast solution, like Rachel James.
1: Suicide, Lieutenant Forbes. Mr. Carson committed suicide.
2: No, Mrs. James. He was murdered.
1: That's impossible.
2: Why impossible?
1: Because he was the only one in his room. The windows were locked on the inside, and the door was locked on the inside. If Mr. Carson was murdered, how did the murderer escape?
2: Frankly, Mrs. James, I don't know.
1: Well, I do. The answer's obvious. Suicide.
2: Well, the answer is anything but obvious. Because it was murder.
0: Our mystery drama, Key to Murder, was written especially for the Mystery Theater by George Lothar and stars Mercedes McCambridge. 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I'll be back shortly with Act One.
3: The most important tools you buy
0: I might as well come right out and say it. I'm no Sherlock Holmes. Are you? Well, whether you are or not, here's your chance to match wits with Police Lieutenant Michael Forbes. Mike to you. Luckily, you have nothing to lose. Mike had everything to lose. The life of the woman he had come to love. The story begins in a certain old four-story brownstone in a certain large city on a certain cold and wintry day. In the rather stuffy Victorian living room, Rachel James and her closest friend, Minerva Hall, are having a much-needed cup of tea.
4: Another cup, Rachel?
1: Oh, I guess so, Minerva. Might as well enjoy it while I can still afford it.
4: Oh, come on now. Things aren't that bad. Just because two of your roomers packed up and left.
1: Mm-hmm. Mrs. Parker's making noises about doing the same thing. I don't know...
0: Mike had everything to lose. The life of the woman he had come to love. The story begins in a certain old four-story brownstone in a certain large city on a certain cold and wintry day. In the rather stuffy Victorian living room, Rachel James and her closest friend, Minerva Hall, are having a much-needed cup of tea.
4: Another cup, Rachel?
1: Oh, I guess so, Minerva. Might as well enjoy it while I can still afford it.
4: Oh, come on now. Things aren't that bad. Just because two of your roomers packed up and left.
1: Mm-hmm. Mrs. Parker's making...

0: Parker's making noises about doing the same thing. I don't know that I want to go on living in a boarding house where there's been a suicide. That's what she told me this morning.
1: It's always darkest before the dawn, Rachel, and
0: Minerva, please. This is no time for one of your life-can-be-beautiful proverbs. I'm in a real blockbuster of a bind. You know as well as I do that I've gone through an awful lot since I inherited this rooming house from Aunt Hattie.
1: I know it hasn't been easy for you.
0: Easy? What with inflation and taxes and mortgage payments and skyrocketing fuel bills and I don't know what all, I've just barely managed to keep my head above water. And now with two boarders gone, three rooms empty, counting poor Mr. Carson, I don't know how I'll make ends meet. I just don't know.
1: One thing you can do is stop worrying. We'll get by somehow. If worse comes to worse, you can always sell the place. And I've got my job at Given Real Estate. Don't look at me like that, Rachel. After all, I am your oldest and closest friend.
0: Oh, my dear Minerva, let's face that. You just get by as it is on what they pay you as a clerk. And there's... Well, I don't like to mention...
1: I know. My mother. If it weren't for you footing the bills, I'd never be able to keep her in that sanitarium in Cleveland.
0: Well, that's another problem to worry about. What happens to her if I go broke?
1: Well, she is really not your responsibility.
0: No, but she is. She's your mother. I couldn't let anything happen to her any more than I could let anything happen to you. There's somebody at the door.
1: Maybe someone who wants to rent a room. Yes.
2: Miss James?
0: Yes.
2: Lieutenant Mike Forbes, homicide.
0: Lieutenant, homicide? You mean the police?
2: Yes, ma'am.
0: Oh, well, won't you come in? It's a terribly cold day, isn't it?
2: Yeah, cold, windy. I walked over from the precinct station. It was just a couple blocks. The wind darn near blew this pipe of mine right out of my mouth.
0: I see you held on to it.
2: You object to pipe smoking, Miss James? I mean, if you do...
0: Oh, no, that's quite all right. Well, now, Lieutenant, I have one or two rooms I think you might like. There's one on the fourth floor that's very spacious. It overlooks the garden in the back. It's very quiet.
2: So, Miss James, I'm not here to rent a room. I'm investigating the death of Harold Carson.
0: Oh. Will you come into the living room, then? Minerva, this is Lieutenant Forbes. Of the police. My friend, Miss Minerva Hall.
1: How do you do?
2: Undo.
0: Won't you sit down, Lieutenant?
2: Oh, thank you.
0: Well, now. You say you're investigating poor Mr. Carson's suicide.
2: Yes, ma'am. The fact of the matter is, it wasn't suicide.
0: Not suicide?
2: No, ma'am. Harold Carson was murdered.
0: Murdered? Oh, but that's not possible.
2: Hmm? Why isn't it?
0: Well... You know how he was found, don't you? I mean, don't the police make out reports and things?
2: Oh, I read the dope sheet, all right.
0: Well, then you know he was found on the floor with his head right next to the gas heater and all the jets turned on full.
2: Yeah, I know, but...
0: Minerva here and I smelled the gas and we traced it to Mr. Carson's room and we called to him. But he didn't answer and then we tried to open the door. But it was locked on the inside. So Min and I had to break it in. And thank heaven she was here because I'd never have been able to do it alone.
2: Yeah, I can imagine.
0: And there he was, the poor man. He was dead. A suicide.
2: Ma'am, I hate to disagree with you, but Mr. Carson was murdered. It looked like suicide, yes, but it was meant to look like suicide. But the autopsy report from the medical examiner's office states that the old man was first rendered unconscious by a blow to the head. And that death by asphyxiation, gas, followed.
1: Someone knocked him out and then turned on the gas?
2: Yes.
0: But he couldn't have been murdered. If he was, what happened to the murderer?
2: What do you mean?
0: Well, how did he get out of the room? The windows and door were locked on the inside.
2: No, that couldn't be.
0: Lieutenant, the key was in the door lock on the inside. This is an old brownstone with old doors, the kind that have those big keys.

0: you know. And there's only one key to each room.
1: You don't have duplicates?
0: No, and even if I or someone did have a duplicate, you can't unlock the door from the outside without pushing the other key out of the lock. We'd have found it on the floor, not in the lock.
1: Mm-hmm. Only interesting. Very.
0: Oh, that match. Put it off.
1: This great lighting.
0: No, put off the match. Mm-hmm. I smell gas. Or I think I do.
2: Oh, not again. Not again.
1: You're right. I smell it now.
0: It seems to be coming from... Yes, it is. It's from upstairs.
1: All right, here. I'll go first.
0: Oh, if it's another...
2: It isn't. It can be. Lightning never strikes twice in the same...
0: Oh, men.
1: Smell is strong, very strong, here on the third floor. Yeah, coming from this room.
0: Mrs. Parker!
1: Open up. Open up in there.
0: Break it in. Break it in.
3: Mrs. Parker!
2: Oh, Mrs. Parker!
0: No. Oh, no!
3: Open the window!
1: Let me. Lock from the inside. Door lock on the inside, too. Key in the lock.
0: Mrs. Parker! Oh, let's get her to the window. Fresh air.
1: No, no. Don't bother. She's dead.
0: But maybe if we can get some air into her lungs.
1: It won't cure a broken neck.
0: Broken?
1: You can see the way it's twisted, Miss Hall. It's broken, all right.
0: Then she's been murdered, too.
1: Yes, Miss James. She's been murdered, too.
0: Hello. Oh, yes. Just a minute. For you, Lieutenant.
1: Oh, thank you, Miss James. You? Well, I've questioned all but one boarder, Inspector Morris. A guy named Whitman. No. I'll stick here. It's just 5 o'clock, and Miss James says he gets home promptly at 5 every day. Yeah, well, okay. I'll see you in your office. You look pretty beat, Miss James. Why don't you go to lie down for a while?
0: No, it isn't rest I need, Lieutenant. It's just a little peace of mind.
1: Yeah, I guess so. 2 murders in your house in less than 36 hours.
0: And a wrecked livelihood. 2 more boarders, after you questioned them, told me that they were moving out. And nobody is going to move in, you can be sure of that.
1: Things kind of rough, huh?
0: Oh, you don't know the half of it.
1: Mm-hmm. I haven't seen your husband around. You a widow, maybe?
0: I'm divorced.
1: Oh, I'm sorry.
0: No, you needn't be. He was a drunk. I put up with that for years. I would have gone on, I guess, except that he started to cheat on me. There was another woman. I never found out who she was, but I...
1: Oh, I... Guess this is Whitman, huh?
0: Yes, it is. Mr. Whitman, will you come in here, please?
4: If it's the... You throw him 2 touchdown passes. The last observation you make, Jack, is the key. He hasn't been sacked. And again, I reiterate...
0: This is Lieutenant Forbes of Homicide. And according to him, Mr. Carson didn't commit suicide. He was murdered. And then just a couple of hours ago...
1: Let me handle this, Miss James. Sit down, Mr. Whitman. John C. Whitman, right?
4: Yeah, but what happened a couple of hours ago?
1: Now I'll ask questions.
4: Well, you don't understand. I'm a newspaper reporter, Daily Globe. Well, not exactly. I want to be a reporter, and I need a break, you know? I keep looking for a break, and if there's been another suicide here, wait, you said murder.
1: There's been another death, yes. Miss James has filled me in on you pretty much, so just answer me a couple of questions now, huh?
4: Sure.
1: You work at the Daily Globe, 8 to 4:30, right?
4: That's right, 8-hour day, 1/2 hour for lunch.
1: Yeah. Now, Miss James tells me you always leave promptly at 7:30 in the morning, but today you didn't leave until 1 in the afternoon.
4: Well, sort of off my feet. I called in sick.
1: Yeah, on the day Mr. Carson met his death, on that day you called in sick too, didn't you?
4: Well, what are you getting at, Lieutenant?
1: Just routine questions, Mr. Whitman. How well do you know Mrs. Parker?
4: Mrs. Parker? Did something happen to her? Is that what this is all about?
1: How well did you know
4: her? Oh, just to say hello to, that's all.
1: How well did you know Mr. Carson?
4: Same. Wish I'd known him better. If I'd known him better, I might have written a story my editor would have printed. But he didn't. Into the scrap basket. Says it wasn't good enough.
0: Mr. Whitman wrote an account of what happened the other day.
1: Well, thank you, Mrs. James. I assumed as much.
0: You're welcome, Lieutenant Force.
1: Oh, well, thanks, Mr. Whitman.
4: Yeah, now, about Mrs. Parker. What happened? I could get my teeth into one good story. A scoop, you know? Listen, the city editor would make me a reporter, maybe. So, Mrs. Parker, what happened?
1: Mrs. James will tell you, or you can read it in the evening edition.
5: One suspect, Lieutenant. Is that all?
1: Yes, Inspector. Whitman. 32 years old. Been in newspaper work since he graduated from journalism school. Dying to be a reporter and hasn't made it all these years. He's hot for a scoop. Well, it struck me he could maybe be making his own scoop.
5: Well, if he made this one, how come he didn't cash in on it? You checked his city editor. He told you Whitman never said a word about Mrs. Parker's murder.
1: Yep.
5: Yeah, well, have a look at this dope sheet.
1: Harold Carson withdrew his life savings from the bank, $4,300, the day before he was murdered.
5: Read on, Lieutenant.
1: Mrs. Parker withdrew her life savings yesterday.
5: And not a dollar of that money, cold cash, was found in Carson's room or Parker's. You find out who's clever enough to pull this locked door trick. Who was clever enough to get Carson and Parker to withdraw every cent they had in the world? And you'll have your murderer. In fact, I may have your murderer for you.
1: I give?
5: Rachel James. Mrs. Rachel James.
1: No, not her. Listen, Inspector, she's one of the nicest women I've ever met.
5: She's also a convicted felon, Lieutenant.
4: What?
5: Back in 65, she served 6 months for theft.
6: The look on Lieutenant Mike Forbes' face reveals not only shock, but something else. I don't know what it is myself. Maybe, well, no, it couldn't be that. He's only known Rachel James a few hours at most, and I never believed much in love at first sight. I don't know. Maybe we'll find out when I return for Act Two.
4: You know how...
6: How does a murderer, or anyone else that comes to that, get out of a room when all exits, windows and doors, have been locked from inside? Impossible? No. After all, whoever murdered old Harold Carson and Mrs. Parker and tried to make their deaths look like suicide must have accomplished what only seems impossible. Up to this point, I've been unable to figure it out, and perhaps you have too. So let's join Lieutenant Mike Forbes in the living room of that old four-story brownstone as he tries getting to the bottom of things.
0: Lieutenant, are you accusing me of murdering Mr. Carson and Mrs. Parker?
1: No, Mrs. James.
0: Then why did you come here to ask her if she'd ever been convicted of theft?
1: Now, Miss Hall, if you don't mind, I'd like to talk with Mrs. James alone.
0: I do mind. Rachel's my friend, my inseparable friend. Whatever you have to say, you can say in front of me.
2: Do as he says, Mim. I'll be all right.
0: Well, if you need me, I won't be far off.
1: Miss James, I'm sorry if I'm causing you an embarrassment, but two murders have been committed in this house, and I've got to get at the truth of things.
2: I'm ruined, Lieutenant.
1: That bad?
2: It couldn't be worse. I'm afraid I'm going to have to sell, whether I want to or not.
1: Well, at least you get a good price. Land values in this area are high. Gone up, too, since they built that office complex and shopping mall over on 8th. Yeah, but, look, I've got to ask you these questions, Miss James, and it'll be in your best interest to answer them. Now then, you did serve a 6-month sentence for theft, didn't you?
0: Yes. And I suppose that, makes me a murder suspect right there.
1: Oh, no. I just have to check out everybody's all. Now, about that theft. Were you guilty?
0: No.
1: Was Miss Hall?
0: No. But it could have looked as if she was. And... Oh. You know. You've known all along.
1: Well, like I said, I've been checking.
0: Well, if you knew, why'd you bother to ask?
1: To see how you'd react. You reacted fine.
0: Well, thank you.
1: I'm sorry. I didn't mean to offend you. Getting back to the theft, your friend Miss Hall, well, her boss had given her $900 in cash to put in the bank. Is that right? Well, never mind. I know it's right. You came to the office to go to lunch with her and waited for her at her desk while she was in the ladies' room. When she came back, she opened her desk drawer to get the envelope with the money in it, and it was gone. Now, you just told me you weren't guilty. Is that so? Why'd you plead guilty? Well, why?
2: To protect me, Lieutenant. Yes, I've been listening outside the door just in case you got too rough with Rachel.
7: Oh, Min.
2: You might as well know, Lieutenant. You probably know anyway. I stole that money.
7: Min!
2: No, it's got to come out now. My mother came down ill, very ill, and I needed money. But my boss gave me that $900. Well, the temptation was too big for me. It was a stupid thing to do, especially since I was sure to be suspected, as I was. But that's when this wonderful woman here stepped forward and said she'd done it.
0: When you had to be with your mother, she needed you. And I was divorced and living alone.
2: Oh, you sacrificed yourself for me, Rachel. And I'll never forget it. Someday I'll get the chance to repay you.
1: Yeah, well, I'll move along now. And thank you for being so frank and open with me about the theft of that money.
2: You knew anyway.
1: No. No, Miss Hall. I didn't know.
5: Then as I see it, Lieutenant, you've got 3 suspects now.
1: Three, Inspector?
5: Jack Whitman, Minerva Hall, Rachel James.
1: Rachel, Miss James, you can eliminate her. She didn't do it.
5: Well, you seem awfully sure of that. What makes you so sure?
1: Well, I just can't imagine her killing anyone. No, she's a very decent sort, generous, sympathetic. Well, anyhow, that's the picture I get from the boarders I talk to and my own observation.
5: Attractive to whom?
1: Meaning what, Inspector?
5: Well, don't let any interest you may be developing in Rachel James put blinders on you. Now, about this Miss Hall, this close friend of Mrs. James, you say she admitted stealing that $900 and letting Mrs. James take the rap for her?
1: Yeah, but she's no common thief, Inspector. No, it's the Whitman guy who interests me. I talked to his editor at the Daily Globe. Seems Whitman has been knocking himself out to get to be a reporter for years, but just hasn't got what it takes. He fools himself into thinking all he needs is a break.
5: And you figure maybe he's making his own breaks with these murders.
1: That could be.
5: The more I think about it, Lieutenant, the more it seems to me cracking this case depends on finding the answer to those locked rooms.
1: I couldn't agree more. You check the doors and the windows. They're solid. No gimmicks. You'll laugh, but I even checked for secret panels. Yeah, well, it's an old brownstone, you know. You never know what you might find, but no dice.
5: Well, keep after it. There's an answer. Find it.
1: Yeah. I got a feeling I better find it fast.
5: Why?
1: I don't know. Just one of those feelings you get. Feeling that tells me there could be another murder.
2: Rachel, this is Mr. Gibbon. Arthur Gibbon, my boss. Mr. Gibbon, Rachel James.
7: Oh, it's a pleasure, Miss James.
0: Oh, won't you sit down, Mr. Gibbon?
7: Thank you. Well, Miss Hall has told me of your situation here. Says that you talked to her about selling your house, and as I understand it, two murders have been committed in this house. Most of your boarders have moved out because of them, and, well, the house has gotten itself a bad name. That's unfortunate, most unfortunate. Brings its value down, you know.
0: Yes, I guess so.
7: Tell me, Miss James, any idea what your house is worth?
0: Well, no, not really. I was thinking you might make me an offer.
7: Well, yes, I could. Under the circumstances, the best I can do, the very best, would be $50,000.
0: Oh! You're not serious, Mr. Gibbon.
7: I'm afraid I am.
0: But the land alone is worth more than that. Much more.
7: Yes, but the bad name...
0: Mr. Gibbon, the house has a bad name, so far as renting rooms to boarders is concerned. But if you are the businessman Minerva's always told me you are, you wouldn't be buying the house. You'd be buying the land to tear the house down and put up an office building or something.
7: Yes, that's true enough, but, the land isn't as valuable as I gather you think it is, and as I understand it, you have no option but to sell.
0: Well, I'm sorry, Mr. Gibbon, but your offer is much too low. I guess the thing for me to do is to, get bids, or whatever they're called, on the property, and, take the highest.
7: It's your house, your land, you can do as you wish. But I ought to tell you, you're making a mistake. As I said, land values are down. But if you change your mind, Mrs. James, you let me know, huh? My offer will still stand. No, that's all right, Minerva. I'll see myself out. Oh, you won't forget about the deeds.
0: The deeds?
7: Yeah, the ones I want to work on tonight.
0: Oh, yeah.
7: I'll see you in the office then at 7.
0: At 7. I'll be there.
7: Goodbye, Miss James.
2: I could be wrong, Rachel, but I don't know. $50,000 seems like a good offer to me.
0: No, you could be right. But I'll shop around.
2: No.
7: There's no other way, man.
2: Then there's no other way, Art, and the hell with it.
7: Well, now you listen to me, baby.
2: Oh, no, Art, no. I've gone as far as I'm going to go.
7: This is no time to chicken out.
2: I never bargained for killing Rachel.
7: I didn't either. But how was I to know she isn't the naive pushover you told me she was?
2: Oh, it's that police lieutenant Ford.
7: What do you mean?
2: Well, there's a change in Rachel. Subtle change. I noticed it right after she met Forbes.
7: Well, I still don't get the change.
2: Neither do I. All I know is there's a man in her life again. For the first time in years.
7: Well, all right, so there's a change in her. There's $1 million.
2: No, I cannot kill Rachel. Carson and Parker, yes, they meant nothing to me. Nothing. I even conned them into taking their life savings out of the bank, suckers. But to kill Rachel? No, Art, no, I can't do it.
7: You'll do it. You've got to.
2: I won't.
7: You're willing enough to wreck a boarding house business. Willing enough so I could move in and grab that property for 10 cents on the dollar.
2: Taking her money is one thing. Taking her life. No, Art, no. I guess there's some little spark of decency left in me.
7: Decency? You can talk about decency? conning her all these years, sucking her dry like those monthly handouts to keep your dear mama in the sanitarium? Your dear mama who died years ago?
0: Money's one thing.
7: Money's everything. But Alex might just as well be dead. Now you listen. I didn't set this whole thing up. I didn't explain the locked door trick and everything.
0: A locked door trick that didn't work. The cops found out it was murder, not suicide.
7: Thanks to you, not me. If you'd suffocated Carson and Parker like I told you...
0: I couldn't do it. It was too horrible that way.
7: Okay, so you bashed one on the skull and broke the neck of the other?
0: Accidentally.
7: Deliberately. You did it. And now you do it to Rachel James. I don't care either. Do it.
0: No. What are you doing?
7: Calling the police.
0: What for?
7: Just tip them off on how Carson was murdered. And Parker?
0: No. You as guilty as I am.
7: Ah, but not as involved. In fact, I'm not involved at all, man. I've seen to that.
0: Give me that. You'll see slime.
7: Good night, man. Killer. Good night.
5: Well, a spark of decency may still flicker in Minerva Hall's soul, but clearly it's been thoroughly quenched by Mr. Arthur Gibbons. Or has it? We'll see. We'll also see how someone can walk out of a room locked on the inside when I return for Act 3.
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0: A strange and baffling thing, human emotion. Even the most skilled psychiatrists, I'm told, have trouble unraveling the tangled skeins of motivation which drive us to do one thing or another. I'm thinking of Minerva Hall, who, though she murdered Mr. Carson and Mrs. Parker, is repelled by the prospect of murdering Rachel James. Makes sense, I guess. After all, they've had a close relationship for years. And as for Rachel, sensing that Mike Forbes is something to lean on, somebody who can give her some protection, perhaps even shield her against a world she's finding it more and more difficult to cope with, well, let's see.
1: Sit down, Lieutenant. Cup of tea?
2: No, thanks, Miss James.
1: It's a cold day, bitter cold. I thought you might like something to warm you up.
2: Well, I could use something.
1: You mean something stronger than tea? But you're on duty.
2: Well, not officially. Not officially, I'm not.
1: Well, Scott?
2: Yeah.
1: Bourbon, then.
2: Rye, actually.
1: Oh, dear, I don't think I... Well, I might. Look. Lieutenant, if you're not on duty, officially, why are you here?
2: Oh, that, two reasons. One is your friend's mother.
1: Minerva, her mother?
2: Yeah. Is it a fact you've been helping to support Miss Hall's mother in a sanitarium in Cleveland?
1: Oh, yes. But how did you know?
2: Oh, there's lots of ways. Funny thing about police work, you start digging into one thing and you come up with 10 other things.
1: Oh, here you are.
2: Oh, thank you.
1: And, if you'd like to smoke your pipe.
2: Oh, well, thanks. Hey, to tell you the truth, I bought a new one.
1: A new pipe?
2: Well, the old one, I guess it was getting kind of rank. Try a new kind of tobacco, too. So if you really don't mind...
1: No. Well, you go right ahead. Oh, about Min's mother. Money has always been tight with Min, and I've just helped out where I could, that's all.
2: Mm-hmm. I see. What is it you like about Miss Hall so much? Hmm? What makes her such a good friend?
1: Well, that's a funny question, Lieutenant. I'd do anything for Min, and she'd do anything for me. It's as simple as that.
2: Mm-hmm.
1: You said you had another reason for coming to see me.
2: Yes.
1: What is it? Well?
2: You. Now, there. Wait a minute. Don't get me wrong, Miss James. Rachel. I don't know how to put this exactly, but, it's like this. Oh, hang it all. Rachel, I like you.
1: Well, I like you too, Lieutenant.
2: You do?
1: Mm-hmm.
2: Well, women, they scare me. Always have. But not you, though.
1: Mm-hmm.
2: You, well, you're... You know what I mean?
1: I think I do, yes. Come in. Oh, Minerva.
3: Feeling better?
1: Oh, sure. I just thought I'd lie down for a while.
3: Brought you a cup of broth. Good night.
1: Oh, thank you. That's very thoughtful of you. This bedroom of mine always has been chilly, even with the gas heater going.
3: Yeah, so here. This will warm you up.
1: Mm-hmm.
3: So you did the town with Lieutenant Forbes last night, did you?
1: Uh-huh. It was a marvelous time. Just to be taken out again would have been fun, but Mike... He's a wonderful man, Min.
3: You better be careful. You know what they say. Marry in haste, repent and leave.
4: Oh, Min, who said anything about marriage?
3: Your eyes and that look on your face. That's what says.
1: Oh, nonsense. There's no thought of marriage at all. We hardly know each other. Oh, I'm sleepier than I thought. I better start waking up. I have an appointment at Metropolitan Realty at 11 this morning.
3: About the house and land? Oh, and drink that broth while it's hot.
1: Yeah. And I've got appointments at a couple of other real estate firms this afternoon, too. It's going to be able to get those bids I mentioned, baby.
3: You won't improve on the offer Mr. Gibbons made, Rachel.
1: Well, maybe not. Oh, good heavens. I can't be this sleepy.
3: Yes. Yes, Rachel, you can't.
1: Oh, nonsense. I didn't get much sleep, that's for sure, but... Oh, what in the world?
3: Well, you dropped your cup and soft it.
1: Well, I don't understand. How could I...
3: You're drugged, Rachel.
1: Huh?
3: Sleeping pills in your broth. Enough to knock you off fast.
1: Sleeping pills? What is this?
3: I don't want to do this, Rachel, but I got no choice.
1: No choice?
3: It's your neck or mine. It was Art's idea. Art given to you. We're lovers, Rachel. Well, we were.
1: Oh, and you, how could you do this? How could...
3: Rachel. Rachel. Goodbye, Rachel. Coming, coming. Oh, Lieutenant Forbes.
2: Miss Hall. Miss James in?
3: Oh, yes, but she's lying down. I hear you two painted the town together last night, huh?
2: Oh, I wouldn't say painted it exactly. Enjoyed ourselves. Oh, Mr. Whitman, isn't it?
5: Yeah, how are you, Lieutenant?
2: Okay. Yeah, quite a bundle of laundry you got there.
5: Yeah, always go out and pick it up Saturday morning. My day off. Well, see ya.
3: I'll tell Mrs. James you dropped by, Lieutenant.
2: Oh, well, maybe she'll be up before I go. I really dropped by to see you, Miss Hall.
3: Me? About what?
2: No, one or two things. Your mother, for one.
3: My mother?
2: Yes. According to my information, Rachel's been supporting her in that Cleveland sanitarium for years. Giving you a monthly check for just that purpose.
3: Oh, what of it?
2: I checked with the sanitarium. He told me your mother died 4 years ago.
6: Yeah!
2: What?
6: I smell gas up here! Lieutenant, Miss Hall!
2: Hey, let's get up there.
6: It's coming from Mrs. James' room. Mrs. James' room right there.
3: Oh, no! It's locked. Rachel? Rachel!
2: Get out of the way.
3: Rachel!
2: Rachel! Whitman, get that window open.
6: Yeah, okay.
2: Rachel! Rachel!
6: Window stuck.
2: Break it, fine.
3: Lieutenant.
2: No. Thank God, no. We got here in time. Get into the window. Now breathe, Rachel. And you, Miss Hall. Minerva? Stay right where you are.
3: Oh, I'm just going down.
2: Stay where you are. You're under arrest for murder.
3: Murder? Arrest? What are you talking about?
2: You know damn well what I'm talking about.
3: Well, you're out of your mind. You're not making any sense. We find Rachel on the floor by the gas heater, the door locked on the inside.
2: Yeah, Lieutenant, the key isn't locked.
3: And you accuse me of murder?
2: Murder one. And I'll make it stick, Miss Hall. Oh, I take my hat off to you, Rachel. You sure know how to boil a steak.
1: I'm glad you enjoyed it, Mike. I will never understand how Min could have done to me what she did.
2: Well, it's easy enough to understand. For a cop, it is, anyhow. I meet all kinds of generous, greedy, those you can trust, those you can't. What makes some one way and some another, well, that I will never understand. People, you can't figure them out.
1: You figured out the mystery of the locked rooms fast enough.
2: Oh, that, well, that didn't take much. If Minerva had been smart, she'd have gotten away with it. I mean, if she'd used sleeping pills on Carson and Mrs. Parker the way she did on you, then maybe I'd have bought the suicide bit. But Carson and Mrs. Parker were obviously murdered. So the murderer couldn't have gotten out of their rooms, leaving them locked on the inside.
1: It's impossible, of course.
2: So, I had to keep looking for the possible. In other words, how did the murderer make it look as if each door had been locked on the inside, when actually the murderer had left the room and locked the door from the outside?
1: And the answer, when you found it, was so simple.
2: Yep.
1: And once you found it, you knew that the murderer had to be Minerva.
2: It had to be. The murderer had to be present when those doors were broken in. You and she broke into Carson's room. And she was there when the three of us, her, you, me, broke into Mrs. Parker's.
1: And all Min did was to take advantage of the confusion.
2: And slip the key, which of course she kept with her, into the lock on the inside. As simple as that.
1: Well, you may call it simple, but I think it was a marvelous piece of deduction. For which you deserve more steak and potatoes.
2: Oh, no. Oh, no, I couldn't. I'm full up. I would like to smoke my pipe, though. That's okay with you?
1: You better know that it is. And it always will be. Mike.
0: As simple as that. The murderer locked the door on the outside, and then, breaking in later, simply slipped the key into the lock on the inside. Simple? I think it's ingenious. I would never have thought of it. Would you? I'll be back shortly.
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8: 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She's single too. I'll invite him for some donuts and my coffee. Maxwell House, I'm leaving it up to you.
9: Maxwell House is
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10: 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Good to

0: You'll be glad to know that Mike and Rachel are married now, with two nice kids. And they live in Rachel's brownstone house. Sentimental attachment, I guess. Mike's made captain. And oh yes, he's got a collection of pipes now. Eight beauties. Each bought on the anniversary of the day he saved Rachel's life. Bought by Rachel. Our cast included Mercedes McCambridge, Mary Jane Higby, Robert Dryden, and Robert Maxwell. The entire production is under the direction of Hyman Brown. And now, a preview of our next tale.
1: I know you swore at me.
2: What kind of a chump do you take me for?
1: Oh, look, I'm sorry about the accident, but you know I didn't mean it. And besides, you know, you and me, well, we used to like each other.
2: What are you talking about?
1: Look, I was the best safecracker in the city, and you was the smartest detective on the force. You was out to get me, and I was out to beat you. But there was nothing personal in it, huh? Each one of us was only doing his thing. Hey, man, that's why you gotta get me out of this.
2: Why should I?
1: Because you know I didn't kill him.
2: I don't know anything of the kind.
1: I was going to say, look me in the eye and say that, but I can't because you can't. Oh, you know I'm not a killer, and you know that I didn't kill him.
0: This is E.G. Marshall inviting you to return to our Mystery Theater for another adventure in the macabre. Until next time, pleasant dreams.

I could cross the burning desert if I had you by my side.

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I could

0: The Cavalcade of America, sponsored by DuPont, maker of better things for better living through chemistry, presents three of America's favorite actors, Preston Foster, Gene Lockhart, and Otto Kruger, in The Doctor Shoots a Cannon. But first, here's Gain Whitman.
1: Many of DuPont's better things for better living are required 100% in the war effort. 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
0: And so, with Preston Foster in the role of storyteller, Gene Lockhart as Dr. Andrew C. Ivey, and Otto Kruger as Dr. Gordon Foley, DuPont brings you The Doctor Shoots a Cannon by Paul Peters and Robert Tallman on The Cavalcade of America.

0: This is Preston Foster. Tonight I'm going to tell you a story. It's a true story, and it's called The Doctor Shoots a Cannon. It's not about any doctor in particular. Or rather, there are two doctors who actually do shoot a small cannon farther along in the story. But there's more to it than that. A lot of us think of doctors only as men who treat people who are already sick. But doctors are also fighters, men who fight sickness itself. The fighters in our story wear the uniform of the United States Navy. They fight in the gleaming, insulated laboratories of the Naval Medical Research Institute, in a quiet sort of place called Bethesda, Maryland. But it's no snug harbor. This theater of operations is as big as the world, and the battle they fight without rest and without ceasing is perhaps the most important battle of all. Time, the present. Aboard a U.S. destroyer off the coast of Norway on a battle-wrecked route to Murmansk.
1: Attention, all men topside, all men topside. Put on battle jackets and apply anti-flash burn cream to face and hands.
2: All right, Nick, haul out that can of goop.
0: Yeah, I don't like that stuff.
2: Well, just rub it on. Just rub it on. Don't take it.
0: That's a heck of a note when you have to go into battle smeared up like a clown.
2: Look, flash burn ain't nothing to monkey with. I saw a chaplain get it once standing down below in a passageway. No, wait. Look out!
0: Man, that was a close one.
3: Who said them Nazis can't shoot?
2: Yeah. Look out! Look out! Hey, Nick. Nick, you hurt?
0: No, I don't think so. But, man, did you feel that blast go by like lightning? What's so funny?
2: You ought to see your face. I got a pocket mirror here.
0: What's the matter?
2: Here, have a look. Brother, you got two of the prettiest roses in those cheeks of yours I ever seen.
0: I don't see what's so funny about that flash burn. Could have been very serious.
2: I thought you didn't like to put that stuff on your face.
0: Say, that's some stuff, though. It didn't hit me anywhere but those two little spots I missed. I wonder who invented it. Battle jackets and anti-flash burn cream. A routine order. The men joke about it a little, but they know. It doesn't look like much of anything. You smear it on your face and hands, let it dry, and wash it off when the shooting's over. But the men in the Navy know. Maybe they don't know what it's made of or who invented it, but they know that it works. And there was a time...
2: Here.
0: What's the matter?
2: Here, have a look.
3: Brother, you got two of the prettiest roses in those cheeks of yours I ever seen.
0: I don't see what's so funny about that flash burn. Could have been very serious.
2: I thought you didn't like to put that stuff on your face.
0: Say, that's some stuff, though. It didn't hit me anywhere but those two little spots I missed. I wonder who invented it. Battle jackets and anti-flash burn cream. A routine order. The men joke about it a little, but they know. It doesn't look like much of anything. You smear it on your face and hands, let it dry, and wash it off when the shooting's over. But the men in the Navy know. Maybe they don't know what it's made of or who invented it.

0: The men in the Navy know. Maybe they don't know what it's made of or who invented it, but they know that it works. And there was a time... Listen.
1: I was in the bunk room shaving when the bomb hit us, sir. Jenkins was perched on the bunk right behind me, and he didn't feel anything. But me? Say, it was like somebody snapped a whip over my hands and face. It went up my legs and arms like scalding water, sir. Only dry. Hot and dry.
2: When I heard the alarm bell go, I grabbed for my life jacket and started down the passageway. I didn't hear the explosion. It was like something came rushing at me, choked off my breath.
3: No, it wasn't hot in there. I didn't see any flash. It just hit me, poof. I didn't think it could be a burn.
0: That's how it was. It was a burn, all right. Flash burn. The doctors had known about it for a long time. A heat wave generated by an exploding bomb or shell, capable of traveling down open hatches, through corridors, and even around corners, striking as far as 200 yards from the actual scene of the explosion. It was a problem in physics. Scientists had an explanation for it. But in the battles of Midway and the Coral Sea, between 25 and 30% of all casualties were due to flash burn. That voice you hear is coming over a loudspeaker in the library of the Navy's Medical Research Institute in Bethesda, Maryland. At the summons from the speaker, two of the doctors rise, cross to the shelves, and replace the books they are reading, then walk out. Dr. Ivy doesn't seem to be about. Oh, yes, here he comes now. He seems to be bussing along in a great hurry.
4: Well, Dr. Ivy.
5: I'll talk to you later, Dr. Pauly. There's something I've absolutely got to do.
4: Well, they were just calling you to report to Captain Harkinson. I thought you might like to know.
5: Thank you. I've been over at the hospital looking at some burn cases.
4: See, did you read this latest report on flash burn casualties?
5: Yes, and it's terrible. Absolutely terrible.
4: 25 to 30%. Now, that doesn't seem possible.
5: Doctor, I've been thinking... You've read those native bulletins about blood plasma and making a medicated ointment with one of the sulfur drugs, for instance.
4: Now, wait a minute, Doctor. Wait a minute.
5: Well, why not? Any fool can plainly see...
4: You see, I know. I'm not getting roped in any more experiments with you, Dr. Ivy. I'm leaving for New York in exactly 2 hours.
5: Oh, bother New York.
4: I've got some important work to do in New York, and besides, I want to see my wife.
5: My dear Dr. Fawley, this...
6: Dr. Ivy, report to Captain Hawkinson immediately. Dr.
4: Ivy... Still calling him.
5: Well, I hope Dr. Hawkinson hasn't another of those lifeboat ration problems for me. Look here, Dr. Fawley. Why don't you take it over, eh? And leave me free to do the work on this ointment of mine.
4: No, sorry. I'm going to New York, and that's final.
6: Dr. Ivy and Dr. Fawley, report to Captain Hawkins. Dr. Fawley.
5: So that's final, is it? Well, it looks to me as if you and I are going to study that lifeboat ration problem together. Come along, Dr. Fawley. They're calling you.
0: They're calling you, Dr. Fawley. Are you really going to take that trip? Your commanding officer probably won't insist that you stay. And what about you, Dr. Ivy? That new treatment for burns sounds like a good idea, but there are other men working on it, good men, too. Well, let's wait and see what he has to say. Here's his office. Open the door and go in.
7: Good morning. Sit down, gentlemen.
8: Yes, thank you.
7: You know Dr. Coy, Dr. Greaves?
8: Yes, good morning, gentlemen.
7: Of course you've read the casualty reports on Midway and the Coral Sea.
5: I certainly have, Dr. Hawkinson.
7: Well, the problem here is not basically one of medication. Improved medication will help matters, of course. We should have that perfected very shortly. But the Navy has asked us not for a medication, but a preventive for a flash burn. What is your suggestion, Dr. Corey?
8: Well, I was interested in the fact that only the faces and hands and the legs up to a little above the knees seem to be affected in cases of flash burn. In other words, the snug-fitting parts of a regulation uniform seem to deflect it. Dr. Greaves and I were thinking in terms of battle dress.
2: Yes, sir. Lined with kapok, maybe, to act as a life preserver as well.
7: I see. Dr. Foley, how does that strike you?
4: Well, it might be worked out. A mask for the face, though, it doesn't seem very practical, does it?
5: No, and what about the length of time it would take to get into it? It'd be awfully clumsy.
7: Well, Dr. Ivy, that's why I called you and Dr. Foley in here. It occurred to me that you four men working together...
4: No, Dr. Hawkinson, now, you're not forgetting that I was to leave for New York tonight, are you? Work with Dr. Blair and his experiments? All right, that's the first...

0: important.
1: Oh, yes. And you, Dr. Ivy?
2: Well, frankly, sir, I don't believe it's my cup of tea. It may not be an engineering problem, but I agree with Dr. Fawley that it emphatically is not a medical problem.
1: What about conversion of salt water to drinking water? Would you have said that wasn't a medical problem?
2: Well, sir, that at least was a problem in chemistry, but designing a battle dress... Well, it seems to me, sir, that that's a problem for a tailor.
3: Think again, Doctor. What about William Gorgas scrubbing the streets of Panama City, haggling with housewives over water containers, cutting down brush and draining swamps to hound the malaria mosquito out of his hiding places? Was that the way to tackle a medical problem? It stopped malaria, Doctor. There's your answer.
4: But clothing is not the answer to flash burn. I'm positive it's not.
3: There must be some answer. In science, there's always an answer.
4: Of course, there is an answer. Hang it all. Our job is to relieve the suffering of those boys, to give them quicker, better treatments.
3: Well, Doctor, you seem to be in that box that every scientist gets into sooner or later. The old business of choosing between the relief of immediate suffering or taking a flyer on a long-range plan to remove the cause of the suffering.
4: But that kind of research takes years. The war may be over by the time we get results.
3: How do you end a war, Doctor? By sniping at the enemy with a rifle? Or by blasting his lines with a cannon?
4: Cannon? That's it. A cannon!
2: Dr. Pauly! Dr. Fawley.
5: Oh, hello, Doctor. What are you doing up here?
6: Thought you were doing research on that ointment over at the hospital.
2: Well, they're doing very well over there without me. And by the way, what are you doing here? I thought you were in New York.
6: Well, it was decided to postpone the trip.
5: Thought I'd drop around and see how Dr. Corey and Dr. Greaves are getting along with that battle suit of theirs.
2: Oh, that's funny. I was going to do the same thing. Did you read about the Macaulay?
6: Yeah.
2: A transport. That means most of the casualties were non-combatants. Mm-hmm.
6: Flashburn?
2: Of course. We don't have complete reports yet.
6: No, of course not. Say, look, Dr. Ivy, I was thinking.
2: Yeah?
6: Why not an ointment? Or, you know, a heavy grease like the channel swimmers used to put on themselves. Now, if it keeps out the cold, it ought to keep out the heat.
2: Yes, but grease melts. Try again.
6: Yeah. Well, there's zinc oxide, of course.
2: How do we know? It might crack. Think of the intense heat of flash burn.
6: That's right, gosh. If there were only some way to experiment.
2: There is. Shoot a cannon.
6: Huh?
2: Shoot a cannon. Come on, I'll show you.
3: Now you're talking, Doctor. Let's have a look at that cannon.
2: Well, Doctor... This is it. What do you think of it?
6: Looks like a piece of junk to me. Who made that?
2: I did.
6: Uh-oh. Does it work?
2: Of course it works. It's a very efficient principle. Spark coil and generator.
6: Mm-hmm. Early flipper period, yeah?
2: Oh, of course, this is just temporary. Doctor, I'll tell you what we could do.
6: Mm-hmm.
2: We could set up a shop in the basement where the noise of the firing of the cannon wouldn't bother people. But... There's just one bug in it.
6: Yeah, what's that?
2: I need something to restrict the area of the flash of the explosion.
6: Oh. Well, what about that piece of asbestos board over there?
2: Oh, excellent idea. Look here. They've even got a hole in it. About the size of a silver dollar. Here, Dr. Fawley. Take some of this zinc oxide and put it on your arm.
6: Hey, do I have to be the first guinea pig?
2: Zinc oxide was your idea. Here, let's prop it up. Now, you stand behind it. There.
6: Oh, all right. What do you want me to do? You want me to hold my arm up against the hole, huh?
2: That's right. Now, ready?
6: Well, shoot.
5: Oh, hey, that burnt like the devil.
2: Good.
6: Good? What do you mean, good?
2: Why, we're on our way to the solution of our problem. We know now that zinc oxide won't work.
6: Oh, yeah. You mean to say that we have to try every possible substance by the process of trial and error?
2: Do you know any other way?
6: Well, no, but... Oh, listen, this'll take years.
2: Yes. I know. And that's what worries me.
6: Yeah. Well, there's only one thing to do. Go and see Dr. Hawkinson. Ask him if he'll approve of this.
2: All right. Talk to you, sir.
6: Oh, Dr. Foley. Dr. Ivey. Did you see this?
0: What is it, Dr. Grease?
6: Oh, tonight's paper?
0: Oh.
2: The Chicago. The Chicago's been sunk.
6: Probably means another big battle. More flash burn cases. Oh, we can't let this experiment take years, Dr. Ivey. We can't.
7: You are listening to The Doctor Shoots a Cannon, featuring Preston Foster as the storyteller, Gene Lockhart as Dr. Andrew C. Ivey, and Otto Kruger as Dr. Gordon Fawley, on The Cavalcade of America, sponsored by DuPont, maker of better things for better living through chemistry. As our play continues, Dr. Ivey and Dr. Fawley of the Naval Medical Research Institute in Bethesda, Maryland, have begun experiments to find a solution to a centuries-old problem, the pain and injuries resulting from flash burn. Just when they seem to be on the track, they encounter their first great barrier, the apparent need of years to experiment.
3: This is the dark moment, Dr. Fawley. This is the moment when Pierre and Marie Curie looked at a mountain of pitch blende and wondered if any human being could find the tiny bit of radioactive substance in it in one lifetime. But they found a way. Systems, shortcuts, and it took just one lifetime after all. Now, what is the situation here? What does your commanding officer say?
1: Well, gentlemen, Dr. Corey and Dr. Greaves have exhausted all the possibilities of battle dress. Fortunately, the number of fabrics and designs for garments is limited, so we found out fairly quickly that they don't hold the solution of our problem. The answer's got to be in some preparation that can be rubbed on the skin, that can withstand heat without melting or cracking, and at the same time, not irritate the skin or infect wounds. Have you any idea how to go about finding such a substance?
5: Well, trial and error, sir. That's the only way we know.
1: Won't that be too slow?
2: Probably, sir, but there's no other way.
1: Well, good luck, gentlemen. Oh, by the way, I'll send you Michaels. He's volunteered to act as a guinea pig for Dr. Greaves and Dr. Corey. He's a pharmacist, mate. Had a little medical training, I believe.
5: Good.
2: We'll need a girl to volunteer also, Dr. Hawkinson. Preferably a redhead.
1: Well, we'll ask among the waves. But aren't you being rather specific, Dr. Ivey?
2: Sensitive skin. You know, sir, that women have more sensitive skin than men, and redheads are especially sensitive.
5: Well, I understand Dr. Corey and Dr. Greaves have willed you to us, Michaels.
6: Well, I guess that's about it, sir, but I wanted to go on with the experiment and got interested in it.
8: Seaman Holland reporting for duty, sir.
5: Well, glad to see you, Holland. This is Michaels. This is the other subject of the experiment.
6: Very pleased to meet you, Holland.
8: Thank you. When do we begin the experiment, Doctor?
5: Right now. Dr. Ivey's ready.
2: All set, Dr. Foley.
5: All right, then. Now, Holland, you and Michaels stand on the opposite side of that asbestos shield there, will you? And press your arms against these round apertures.
8: Right here?
5: Mm-hmm. Now, that blast will strike your skin in that restricted area, and that'll enable us to study the intensity of the burn. You want to add anything to that, Dr. Ivey?
2: No, Doctor, that's about it, except that we've prepared four different ointments, which we'll put on four different spots on your arm.
8: Well, then you're going to shoot four times?
2: No, 16, Holland. Four times four is 16, isn't it? Or have you youngsters changed there?
8: Oh, are you going to shoot yourselves, too?
6: Well, a good scientist always starts with himself.
2: You see, Michaels knows. He's had 6 months in medical school.
6: Yeah, well, a year, sir.
8: A year, huh? New Jersey?
6: Pennsylvania.
5: All right, now, if this ointment works, there won't be any erythema.
6: That means redness, Holland.
8: I see. It was a year, Doctor.
5: And if it doesn't, you'll report at the end of 24, 48, and 72 hours for observation and treatment. All right, you're the first victim, Dr. Ivey. You ready?
2: Just a minute. Let me check. Formula A2, B1, C4, D8. All right, Dr. Foley, let it go.
5: Burn?
2: I'm afraid so.
8: Oh.
5: That scare you, Miss Holland?
8: No.
6: You'll get used to it. Go ahead, sir.
5: Ready again, Dr. Ivey.
2: Ready.
6: Oh.
5: Hurt?
6: Not much.
2: Next.
5: How's that, Michael?
6: Better.
2: Shoot. Ah. I think D8 does it.
0: No burn at all.
6: Yeah? Well, let me make a note of that. Huh? All right, you ready, Miss Holland?
8: Yes, sir.
2: Shoot. Miss Holland, if this is hurting you too much...
8: Michaels was right, sir. One gets used to it.
0: Why can't you do hers on my left arm? She's got a very nasty burn there, sir.
8: Are you trying to suggest I want to back out?
0: Oh, no, but
8: Well, get this straight. Whatever a sailor can do, a wave can.
0: That's what you think.
8: Dr. Foley.
2: Michaels, be quiet. Get these ointments on your arms. A2 at the bottom and D8 at the top.
6: Well, I'm ready now. Let her rip. Well, let's see. Here's the score for D8. Non-irritating, 10 points. Ease of application, 7. Adherence...
2: Don't tell me. I've still got it all over my shirt.
6: And drying time, 2. Insulation, 10.
2: Well, that's good.
6: Yeah, removal ease, 3. Comfort when worn, 2. Cost, 5. And availability of materials, 8. Yeah, well, in other words, it's easy to put on and good for burn.
2: Yes, but it's too tacky, it's too sticky, and too slippery.
6: And it picks up dirt.
2: It sticks to our clothes.
6: And it won't come off. And that means that all ointments are out. They're all too sticky.
2: Doctor.
6: Hmm?
2: How about glove films?
6: Glove films?
2: Yes. Non-oily creams.
6: Oh, you mean one of those bronze or aluminum preparations?
2: Surely. They dry quickly, and they don't smear.
6: All right. Now, supposing a man is shot and some of that metal gets into a surgical wound.
2: Mm. Yeah. Well, there must be other glove films, non-metallic ones.
6: No, Doctor. Now, listen, we're kidding ourselves. Instead of being nearer the solution, we're farther away than when we started.
3: Perhaps you're right, Doctor. There's always a great time lag in science between theory and application. Leonardo da Vinci's airplane was made to fly 4 centuries later by 2 brothers on the sand dunes in Kitty Hawk. Someone, some industrial chemist perhaps, will discover the formula you're looking for years hence. It'll be another case of a lucky accident, or spilling rubber on the stove, or something that just escaped your attention, like sulfa drugs, discovered 3 decades before the miraculous healing powers were known.
9: This involves no world-shaking principle. We're looking for a simple, quick, drying paste that will insulate the faces and hands of fighting men against flash burns. It ought to be easy. Just a matter of trial and error.
3: Trial and error? That's how Ehrlich found his formula 606, wasn't it? It might just as easily have been number 10 or number 10,000, but it was 606.
9: We haven't time for 605 failures. We haven't time.
3: Pick up that newspaper on the desk in front of you, Dr. Foley. Another destroyer reported missing. More engagements with the enemy. The boys who went down with those ships have plenty of time. They can wait. Listen, Doctor. Hear that? That was a Jap bomb landing on the deck of the Aaron Ward. You'd better get going, Doctor. You'd better hurry.
6: Formula H24.
2: Ouch! That burns. Throw it out. No insulation.
6: Formula J17.
8: Why, that didn't hurt at all.
2: Yes, but it won't stay on. Adherence, 0. Formula L39.
6: Come on, Michael, talk up.
0: Well, all right, I guess. But I can't get it off.
6: All right, use alcohol. Now for the film glove, M.
2: Formula M42.
8: Fine. I'd say that's pretty close.
6: It won't do it, correct. Let's try a modification. Formula M70.
0: Well, what do you know? I never felt a thing.
2: Oh, this looks like something.
6: Has all the properties.
2: It dries in a minute.
6: Sticks like paint.
8: Comes off with soap and water.
2: And this is it. This is it.
0: Formula M70. It sounds very important, sir, doesn't it? Like a scientific discovery that's really big.
2: Michaels, I don't think this is exactly small.
3: Well, that's the story of Formula M70. I don't suppose there was any doubt in your mind as to how it would turn out. Maybe the cannon kept you guessing for a while. You know, 2 stories are never as ingenious as they might be. And when your heroes are 2 men who pride themselves on being fighters in the ranks, rather than shining examples, you more or less have to let the story tell itself. The conquest of Flashburn is no more important than dozens of other jobs being done at this moment in the Navy's Medical Research Institute at Bethesda. We chose it because we rather like Dr. Fawley and Dr. Ivy, and because they were able to perform in weeks an exploration of unknown scientific territory such as men in the past took years or even decades to accomplish. Maybe they did it because they were on the spot and simply had to. Maybe they were just lucky. I leave it to you.

0: Our thanks to Preston Foster, to Gene Lockhart, and to Otto Kruger, our stars on this evening's cavalcade. As an enterprise long dedicated to a policy of chemical research, DuPont is proud to salute the scientists who, by their skill and devotion, have again inched forward the frontiers of human knowledge and thus been the means of saving countless human lives. Mr. Foster will return a little later to speak for himself and his fellow players. And now here is Gain Whitman to tell you about a product of chemistry used in the anti-flash burn cream you've heard about tonight.
1: One of the ingredients used in the anti-flash burn cream is titanium dioxide. Titanium dioxide is one of the most versatile of the more than 4,000 chemical compounds manufactured by DuPont. If you visited a stockroom filled with samples of these 4,000 or more compounds, or even a few hundred of them, you'd find it difficult to tell them apart. Yet a single one of these compounds may have scores of uses in industry which no other can accomplish. Titanium dioxide is a white powder so fine that it would take 16 million individual particles of it side by side to make 1 inch. It's used by the armed forces in the protective creams that safeguard a man's skin against painful flash burns inside gun turrets, and in other creams that offer protection against sunburn and insects in the tropics. And this same titanium dioxide, coated on a welding rod, keeps the electric arc steady and ensures smoother and stronger welds. It is titanium dioxide that gives present-day white paints their extraordinary whiteness and covering power, and the lighter colors their clarity and resistance to fading. That's why practically all of the compound DuPont manufactures for paints is now going to the armed services for protective paint coatings and camouflage. Many peacetime products, such as white rubber and the best white leather, depend for their whiteness on titanium dioxide because the particles are so fine that they go all the way through. Linoleum and felt-based floor coverings owe not only their colors, but much of their resiliency and long wear to this compound. It reaches you in coated fabrics, even in soap. And titanium dioxide is handling a job in the field of paper manufacture that affects all of us at the present time. As you know, wartime needs for paper are so great that the government asks you to turn in your waste paper as a salvage. Books and magazines are printed on thinner paper. Even the writing paper you buy today is thinner. A few years ago, it would have been difficult or impossible to use such thin paper because the print or writing would have shown through from the back. But titanium dioxide added to paper keeps this from happening and so conserves paper, makes it go further. All of these things and many more are accomplished by a single chemical compound that represents only one of DuPont's many better things for better living through chemistry.
0: And now here is Preston Foster speaking for himself, Mr. Kruger, and Mr. Lockhart.
2: There's a world of hope and comfort and assurance in tonight's play, where it again demonstrates the concern of the chiefs of the Army and Navy for the safety and protection of the men who bear the brunt of battle. They are better outfitted, better armed, better fed. Never has an armed force enjoyed such superb medical care. Now, all this costs money. Remember this when you subscribe to the Fourth War Loan. It is your investment in bonds that provides the extra protection and medical care, saves the lives of American boys at the front and at sea. Thank you.
0: Next week, Cavalcade will present two of Hollywood's popular stars, Dick Powell and Ona Munson, in The Sailor Takes a Wife, a drama based on the adventures of a newspaper editor who joins the Merchant Marine. The play concerns itself with jilted love, an Irish temper, and patriotic duty. It tells also of a girl reporter who gets her biggest story when her ex-boss makes his first convoy cruise in the Merchant Marine. DuPont invites you to listen to Cavalcade again next Monday evening when it presents Dick Powell and Ona Munson in The Sailor Takes a Wife, a page one drama of a newspaper man in the Merchant Marine, America's new lifeline across the seven seas. Tonight's music was composed and conducted by Robert Armbruster. Cavalcade is pleased to remind its listeners that Preston Foster may soon be seen in the 20th Century Fox picture, Bermuda Mystery. Otto Kruger may soon be seen in the RKO production, Cover Girl, and Gene Lockhart in the Warner Brothers musical, Desert Song. This is James Bannon sending best wishes from Cavalcade sponsor, the DuPont Company of Wilmington, Delaware.
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0: 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Those excellent California wines that can add so much pleasantness to the way you live, to your happiness in entertaining guests, to your enjoyment of everyday meals. Yes, right now a glassful would be very pleasant as Roma Wines bring you Miss Myrna Loy in Library Book, a remarkable tale of suspense.
2: I'll get it, Maggie. Public Library. Hillcrest Branch. Miss Roberts speaking. No, I'm sorry. We do not carry the racing form. We do not carry even the current racing form, much less those published in 1925. I know nothing whatever of Man of War's activities. Well, you'll have to consult another source to win your wager. Goodbye. Yes?
3: Miss, do I give mine book back here?
2: Yes, this is the return desk. Let me see. That's 2 days overdue. You owe 4 cents, Mrs. Rudnick.
3: It's a lot of reading. My daughter read it to me nights. Here's the 4 cents, miss.
2: Thank you.
3: Oh, it was a grand book, though. Really grand.
2: Gone with the wind, I suppose. I personally very seldom read bestsellers.
3: It surely is romantic. I wonder, miss, do you know what happens on page 931?
2: Page 931.
3: Yes, we don't know to this day whether Scarlet she goes to Melon's party for Ashley, or page 931 and 932 are missing. So we were wondering if...
2: Missing? Good heavens, let me see.
3: We'd just give anything to know if Scarlet went to the party.
2: One moment, Mrs. Rudnick.
3: Huh?
2: The pages are missing. One leaf has been torn or cut from this book. This is vandalism.
3: It's what?
2: A page has been deliberately ripped out. I'll have to ask you for your reader's card.
3: But we didn't do it.
2: One moment, please. Miss Hughes.
4: Yeah?
2: Miss Hughes, will you please look up the list price of this book, Gone with the Wind?
4: Yeah, sure. Just a second.
2: You see, Mrs. Rudnick, you will have to pay the cost of the book or lose all library privileges until you do.
3: Oh, but please, Miss, we didn't do it.
4: It's $1.49, Prudence.
3: I don't pay no $1.49, because I didn't do it.
4: How'd you find out about the damage, Prudence?
2: Mrs. Rudnick called my attention to it, fortunately.
4: Oh. Well, if she tore out the page, she wouldn't have told you.
3: No. You see, miss?
2: But the rules...
4: Oh, relax. Relax, Prudence.
2: Well, very well, Mrs. Rudnick. I'll investigate further. In the meantime, you may continue to use your card.
3: Oh, thank you, miss. Thank you so much, and goodbye.
2: Goodbye. Maggie, why must you interfere like that? You know the rules perfectly well.
4: Yeah, sure, but they don't make sense.
2: That's not for us to say. She should have reported before she took the book out.
4: Well, now, that's silly. How could you report the page was torn out before she read the book?
2: Well, maybe you're right.
4: I don't know why you raise such a dust about it, anyhow.
2: Because if I don't find out who did tear the book, I'll have to pay. And I don't want to spend $1.49 on a bestseller.
5: Hey!
2: Take care of that boy, Maggie.
4: Okay. What'll it be?
5: These here.
4: You want to take these out? All of them?
5: Sure. Here's my card.
4: Yeah. Tarzan of the Apes. Tarzan Triumphant. Tarzan and the Leopard Men. Tarzan and the Forbidden City. Tarzan the Invincible. Tarzan... Morning Becomes Electra.
5: Yeah, I'm making a radio. A walkie-talkie.
4: Oh, look. I haven't read this myself, but I don't think it's going to help you.
5: No, it says Electra.
4: Yeah, well, anyway, you got one too many books.
5: Okay, I'll take the electric book out when I bring these back. I'll bring them back tomorrow, so save it.
4: 5 books, and he'll bring them back tomorrow. Did you get that, Prudence? 5 books, and the kids... Prudence, what are you doing?
2: It's very strange. It's really very strange.
4: Are you still mooning over that missing page? In Gone with the Wind?
2: Yes. You know, whoever ripped that page out also underlined words on the following page, page 933.
4: Yeah? What kind of words?
5: Yo, a walkie-talkie.
4: Oh, look, I haven't read this myself, but I don't think it's going to help you.
5: No? It says Electra.
4: Yeah, well, anyway, you got one too many books.
5: Okay, I'll take the electric book out when I bring these back. I'll bring them back tomorrow, so save it.
4: 5 books, and he'll bring them back tomorrow. Did you get that, Prudence? 5 books, and the kids... Prudence, what are you doing?
2: It's very strange. It's really very strange.
4: Are you still mooning over that missing page? In Gone with the Wind?
2: Yes. You know, whoever ripped that page out also underlined words on the following page.

0: also underline words on the following page, page 933.
1: Yeah? What kind of words?
0: Oh, they don't seem to mean anything. Words like anyone, merrily, hardly. They've been underlined by little scratches in the paper.
1: Huh. Well, maybe somebody was cutting out cookies on top of the book. Come on, huh? It's past closing time.
0: I've got to find out what's on page 931. Well, I can buy a copy of this book on my way home, and I will.
1: Buy it? I thought you wouldn't spend dough on a bestseller.
0: Well, I shouldn't. But this annoys me. It's vandalism. And besides, I have an odd feeling, a feeling that something's wrong. Yes, I have a definite premonition.

0: Prudence! Prudence, will you put that book away and come to bed?
1: All right, Maggie. I guess you win.
0: Oh. Was cookies?
1: No, it was words. I fastened the two pages together and made the marks back through. But these words don't mean anything either. Cure, wait, poor. I think they were cut out of the book because the marks are above and below each word.
0: Sure, that's kid stuff. You know, cut out words and paste them to write a letter.
1: Cut them out? Well, of course. Let's see. There's poor, your, 50, instructions, her, Melanie, Melanie.
0: Oh, Melanie. That was Olivia de Havilland in the picture.
1: Really? I wouldn't know. Now, I'll start with the word 50. It's an adjective and must modify something.
0: Oh, Natch.
1: 50 health. No. 50 instructions. Could be, but it's awkward. 50 grand. Well, it's slang, but it does mean something.
0: I'll tell the world 50 grand means something.
1: Now, a noun must be followed by a verb. 50 grand to wait. Or to cure. I'll try that. 50 grand to cure.
0: That's a plenty expensive cure, that.
1: Now, her. 50 grand to cure her. Her.
0: Melanie. A girl's name.
1: Melanie? Why, yes. All the other words pair off perfectly now. Your Melanie, poor health, weight, instructions.
0: 50 grand to cure her.
1: That's it, Maggie. The words couldn't possibly go in any other order.
2: Yeah. So, now you've solved the puzzle, let's get to bed.
1: Well, all right. I suppose I have to wait until the morning to call the police.
0: The police? Just because a book was torn?
1: No, because it's a ransom note.
0: Oh, Prudence.
1: But can't you see? That's what it says. Some poor girl named Melanie has been kidnapped and is being held for ransom for 50 grand. It's our duty as citizens to help her.

0: For Suspense, Roma Wines are bringing you as star Miss Myrna Loy in Library Book by Cornell Woolrich. 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
1: Between the acts of Suspense, this is Truman Bradley for Roma Wines. Elsa Maxwell, the noted hostess, says, "Every woman knows men love good home cooking, simple dishes cooked well, like beef with pan-browned potatoes, a rich stew piping hot, a spaghetti with a lively sauce. And here's a secret to really make simple food more tempting, more enjoyable. 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
0: And now Roma Wines bring back to our Hollywood soundstage Myrna Loy as Prudence Roberts in Library Book.

0: to keep you in suspense.
1: Miss Roberts, I'm sorry I couldn't get here till this late. I'm Lieutenant Murphy from headquarters.
2: Oh, you're a detective?
1: Well, that's what my paycheck says, ma'am.
2: Oh, well, of course, you're not in uniform. But come over here behind my desk. I want to show you something.
1: Yes, ma'am.
2: Has anyone been kidnapped lately?
1: Huh? What?
2: Anyone named Melanie? Do you know?
1: Why?
2: Well, this book came back to the library damaged, and I deciphered a kidnap message from the damaged page. See? Read it.
1: you deciphered this note?
2: You're laughing at me. I want to do my duty, and you laugh.
1: Oh, no, ma'am. No, ma'am. We'll check on... Well, say, what do you know?
2: Yes? What is it?
1: Oh, nothing, nothing, miss. You took your glasses off, that's all. what'd you say your name was again, miss?
2: My name is Miss Prudence Roberts. What has that got to do with this?
1: Well, we have to know the source of our information. Yeah, this does look like a ransom note now that I look at it.
2: Of course it does.
1: But we haven't any case on deck right now that this could possibly fit into. I never heard of a ransom note without a kidnap case.
2: Oh, you haven't. Very well. I'm sorry I bothered you. We have to close the library now, so good evening.
1: Just a minute, miss. What are you going to do?
2: I'm going to find out who damaged this book. Do you see this card? These are all the people who have taken the book out. Six altogether.
1: Mm-hmm.
2: Lucille Baumgarten, August Beasley, Walter Evans,
1: well,
2: Jeanette
1: that's fine, miss. Maybe I could drop around and see how you're making out tomorrow?
2: No, I wouldn't inconvenience you. You needn't bother.
1: Gee, miss, you talk such good English.
2: I try to.
1: Well, look, could I see you home? It's pretty late, you know.
2: I feel quite safe, thank you. The worst that ever happened to me was one night when a vulgar masher spoke to me. He said, "Hi, Toots, imagine."
1: Oh. Did you have your glasses on?
2: Why, come to think of it, that was the time I'd left them to be repaired. How very peculiar.
1: Yeah. Say, miss, how would you like to see a picture tonight with me, huh?
2: I wouldn't think of going out with someone I've met only once, Lieutenant.
1: Oh, yeah. I guess you wouldn't.
2: And besides, because the police of this city are obviously so inefficient, I have a great deal of work to do. Yes, Lieutenant Murphy, I'm going to be very busy tonight.

0: Miss Baumgarten, I only wanted to make sure. You're sure the page was missing when you read it?
1: Oh, it was missing, all right. I remember, because it took me quite a while to figure out what happened. But I finally did, so it didn't worry me. Say, I'm not going to be in any trouble over this, am I?
0: No, it was damaged by someone before you.
2: But, Miss, I didn't even read the book. I saw the name on it, see? Gone with the Wind. So I thought it was about airplanes. I'm building a glider, but when I started to read it, criminently. I think they ought to name books so you know what you're getting. It'd save a lot of trouble.
3: My dear young lady, a man of my age and education is aware of the value of books and cares for them properly, even novels. Yes, yes, I remember that page was missing. Obviously ripped out, an act of wanton destruction. Shocking, shocking.

0: Yes, what do you want?
1: Does Miss Jeanette Craig live here?
0: What's that?
1: Does Miss Jeanette Craig live here?
0: She did. She moved.
1: Ah. When did she move?
0: Oh, about 2 weeks ago, Monday, I think. Yes, on the 17th.
1: But she returned this book on the 18th.
0: That book? Oh, no. I was the one that returned that for her. I was cleaning out her room and I found it.
1: Well, I work in the public library, and this book was damaged. I wanted to speak to Miss Craig about it.
0: Oh, well, all I know is that she didn't expect to go when she did. Her room still paid for her, and she left most of her things.
1: Ah.
0: Someone took sick and sent for her, they said. They called for her late one night, and off she went in a rush with two men.
1: But if she left her belongings, she'll be coming back for them.
0: Well, I guess she will, or she'll send for them.
1: When did you say her room would be available?
0: Her room?
1: Yes, I'm thinking of moving, and I like this neighborhood, and I thought...
0: Oh, well, come right in, and I'll show it to you. Now, it's real nice, first floor. Careful, it's dark in these halls. I'm used to it, and I can roam around with my eyes shut and still find my way. This was her room. Come in, it's real nice in the daytime.
1: Is the closet good and deep?
0: Well, go ahead and look. That's her things in there, and some real nice things, too. I don't see how they do it, being a nightclub dancer.
1: Yes, lovely things. Huh. Funny. This monogram is M.S., and on this bag, too. Those aren't her initials.
0: Oh, you know how it is. These girls lend each other their clothes. Probably belongs to a friend of hers.
1: Did you ever hear her mention Melanie?
0: Oh, no. We don't allow any eating in the rooms.
1: Well, I'll take it, but I have a roommate.
0: That's all right with me.
1: Fine. I'll get her and we'll move in tonight.
0: Tonight? Well, all right. I'll move Miss Craig's things into my room then.
1: Oh, no. Leave them right here. You don't have to bother. We'll have plenty of space. The closet is so large.
0: Well, just as you say.
1: And anyway, I want to know when someone comes for her things because I do want to find out where Miss Craig is. You see, I'm terribly anxious about the book. I really am.

0: Oh, Prudence, you and your mystery. We move out of a perfectly good apartment into a room next door to a pool hall.
1: But I have to find out where Jeanette Craig is.
0: Even when the lights are out, we have that darn neon sign. Chop suey. Chop suey.
1: But don't you think it's strange, Maggie? All her things initialed M.S. instead of J.C. M. could stand for...
0: Hey. Hey, listen. What's that?
1: Shh. Someone's unlocking the door.
0: Holy smoke.
1: Someone's come for her clothes. I know it. Yes? What do you want?
2: I didn't expect to see.
1: We rented this room today. Wait, I'll turn on the light. Now, what do you want?
2: Well, you see, I was sent to get something.
0: How'd you get a key?
2: Huh?
1: I know. You've come for Miss Craig's things. Is that it?
2: Yeah. Yeah, miss, that's right. It's a good thing you rented the room because I come to pay up and settle everything. This way it's going to be a lot easier.
1: This way you can just take the things. They're right here in the closet. I'll help you.
2: Yeah? Well, thanks.
1: Here.
2: Huh? What did you...
1: It's quite a load, isn't it?
2: Well, thanks, miss.
1: You'll have to make 2 trips.
2: Yeah, okay, sure.
1: There's so many things.
2: Yeah. Well, I'll be right back as soon as I get these in the car.
1: Quick, Maggie. I have to dress. Help me.
0: Well, why didn't you ask him where this girl...
1: I can't ask him. Now, look, Maggie, I'm going to slip out now. While he's in here, I'm going downstairs.
0: Why are you messing in this?
1: And I want you to cover up for me and delay him as long as possible.
0: Oh, jeepers, what are you going to do?
1: Come here. Look out the window. See his car down there, the long black one?
0: Yeah, I see it.
1: Well, I'm going to get in that taxi and follow him.

0: either. He's awfully far ahead.
1: Lady, I know this game backwards. It's been 20 miles and I haven't lost him yet.
0: Keep close watch. He may turn off in an effort to evade us.
1: I'll see him.
2: Hey, what's the matter? He move out on you, huh? Well, I don't blame you for being sore. But, lady, there's all kinds of angles.
0: I beg your pardon.
1: For instance, I notice you wear glasses. Now, there's a saying. Men never make passes at girls who wear...
0: Please, will you confine yourself to your driving?
1: Okay. Okay. Hey, look, he turned.
0: Oh, hurry. Why? We're way out in the country.
2: Oh, you said it.
1: He's turning off again, up ahead. Probably a driveway.
0: Pull up at the entrance.
2: Okay. Well, this must be it. There's a house, and there's the car.
0: Oh, what a lonely-looking place.
2: Yeah. Now what?
0: Well, you wait here, driver.
1: One minute, lady. The time has come to tell you I got you clocked at $7.85.
0: That much? And I forgot my pocketbook.
1: I thought so, the old game.
0: But I have money at home.
1: Outside. You heard me? Outside. That's right. Now, if you was a man, I'd take it out of your jaw.
2: As it is.
0: Oh, please. You aren't going to leave me.
1: Yeah. You're gonna walk.
0: But you can't leave me here.
1: Lady, I can't. Anyway, they might have a phone in the house.
0: I don't even know where I am.
1: I'll tell you where you are, baby. You're on your own.
0: Oh, to think anyone could be so... I'll report you. Good heavens.
3: Quick, come closer, please.
0: All right. Oh, please, take me away from here. Please help me get away from here.
4: Who are you?
0: Melanie Stevenson. They won't let me go. I think they're going to kill me.
4: Melanie? Ah. But where is Miss Craig?
0: I'm Miss Craig. Oh, please, I'll tell you later, but get me out of here.
4: Well, can you climb through and drop from the sill?
0: No, I'm chained to the bed. Oh, please, hurry, bring someone back with you. That's the only way I can get out of here.
4: All right. I'll run back and phone Lieutenant Murphy, and the police will...
5: Oh, no, they won't. Come in, Toots, and stay a while.
4: But I, you see, I...
5: Oh, hello. So we meet again. So you had a nice long ride following me, huh? Get in.
4: Oh, but you can't...
5: Now, don't be bashful. You ain't going nowhere else from here. Not even to phone your friend, Lieutenant Murphy. You've reached the end of the road, babe. Positively the end of the road.
6: Oh, Murphy, close the door and sit down. This is important.
2: Okay, Captain. Well, what's up?
6: It's a kidnapping case, Murphy. I only hope we're not too late. That man who just left my office was Martin Stevenson.
2: Yeah, who's been kidnapped?
6: His daughter. This is the story. She ran away from home a few months ago to work in a nightclub. Took another name. Didn't even let her family know where she was living. That's why they didn't know when she disappeared, so it wasn't reported until now.
2: How'd she disappear?
6: Well, her father doesn't know. But it looks like someone recognized her in the club, knew the Stevensons had dough, and grabbed her. Well, first thing the old man knows, he gets a ransom note. You know, the usual kind, words cut out of something and pasted on paper to look like a telegram.
2: Words pasted on... Captain, what was the daughter's name?
6: Melanie, I think.
2: Melanie. Chief, you know, you should have had to order read more, like me.
6: Huh?
2: It's Melanie. Like in Gone with the Wind. She's the same note. The same note.
6: Now, what are you raving
2: about? The note that librarian Miss Roberts called us about. Remember I told you? Remember what a laugh it handed us?
6: Yeah, I say, that's right. Well, she must be a pretty smart girl. Hey, maybe we ought to talk to her.
2: Yeah, just a minute. I got her phone number. I'll call her up.
6: Oh, so you got her phone number.
2: Huh?
6: I thought you said she wears glasses.
2: Well, I got it, Cap, just in case I turned up any information. That's funny. She don't answer.
6: Well, she might know one or two people besides you, Murph.
2: Yeah, but she's got a roommate. Oh, well, I guess I can see her in the morning. That's soon enough.
7: Thank you.
0: They're going to kill us. I know it. They're sure you already went to the police. They're desperate. Maybe tonight they'll do it.
4: I guess they could kill us and still collect the ransom. But I don't think... No, they won't dare.
0: What are you doing?
4: Still trying to get this chain off my wrist. If I could open the padlock...
0: Oh,
4: darn,
0: if you'd only moved away from the window sooner, you...
4: Hey. What's that? Someone on the stairs. They're carrying something up. Listen.
7: Have you got enough, Duke? You want to pour a lot on the stairs?
4: A lot of what?
5: Plenty. I got plenty.
0: What's that smell, Prudence? It's like...
4: Gasoline.
0: Oh, no.
4: Oh, they couldn't do that.
7: Come on, Duke. Get in the car. I got to start.
0: Oh, they're going to burn us alive.
4: Shh. I want to hear.
5: Be right with you as soon as I give them each a clip in the head.
7: Oh, why worry? The smoke will get them. Come on.
5: Oh, I'm soft-hearted. Won't take a minute.
0: Oh, Prudence.
4: Shh. Get under the bed, quick. That's right. Way back. Now, don't make a sound.
7: Okay, Duke. Step on it.
5: All right, ladies. Where are you? Oh, I don't need a light to find you. You're so attached to that bed. Come on, come on, come on. Where are you? So you're being cute. Well, that ain't going to help any because... Oh, trip me up, you little...
4: Bully, you unutterable bully. This is a good, strong shoe, and I'm going to... Trying to hit two helpless girls.
0: Prudence, the fire, look.
5: Uh-oh, I'm getting out of here. Just have it your way, babe. Just have it your way.
0: Help! Help!
4: Melanie. Melanie, will you stop that awful noise?
0: Oh, I don't want to die like this. I don't want to die like this.
4: Well, neither do I, but I have my dignity.
0: Help! Help!
4: Hush. Please, hush. I want to see what they do.
0: What difference does it make they're leaving?
4: Yes, they're in the car, but a car's pulling up in front. Melanie, two cars. They've come. They've found us. The police. Lieutenant Murphy and two carloads. Listen. That's it, Lieutenant. That's the way.
8: Jump!
4: They've caught both of them, Eddie and Duke. It's wonderful. Lieutenant Murphy and Maggie's with him. That's how we knew.
8: Come on, jump, Miss Roberts.
4: We can't jump, Lieutenant. We're chained to the bed. He's coming up.
0: Oh, but can he get through? The stairs are full of smoke.
4: Can he get through, Lieutenant Murphy? Listen, fire won't stop him. We're in here. Over here in the corner.
8: Where's the padlock?
4: Right here, between us.
8: Okay, now look, I'm going to smash it with this flashlight, I hope. Turn your face. There, that does it. It's open. Are you Melanie Stevenson?
0: Yes.
8: Yeah, now look, you're going to have to jump. They'll break your fall. They got a net down.
0: Oh, I can't. I'm afraid.
8: Your father's down there.
0: Father?
8: Yeah. Now, come on, that's the girl. Up on the ledge.
0: I'm afraid.
8: That's right. Now, don't let the fire confuse you.
0: Right.
8: Just push off. That's it. Okay.
4: Did they catch it?
8: Yeah, sure. Now, next.
4: All right.
8: You're not afraid, are you, Miss Roberts?
4: Afraid? No? Really, Lieutenant Murphy, why would I... Why could I...
8: Miss Roberts, Prudence! Well, what do you know? After all this, she fainted.

0: It's awfully nice of you to drive me home, Lieutenant.
1: Oh, forget it, forget it. I'm just thankful I had enough sense to try and find you tonight.
0: How did you find me?
1: Well, first I went to your apartment, and from there I found where you moved to. And Maggie knew which cab you took tonight, and, well, after that it was pie.
0: It was so melodramatic the way you got there just in time.
1: Yeah? Oh, you know, I can't get over the way you talk, Miss Roberts. Every word so clear, just like a poem.
0: Poem.
1: Yeah, that's what I said. Poem. Oh, I certainly hope I'm going to see you some now that the excitement's over.
0: Well,
1: Look, there's a real highbrow picture showing right near your place. I'd sure like to take you to.
0: No, I'm sorry.
1: Well, I just thought I'd ask.
0: But if you know of a good, fast murder picture with a lot of shooting...
1: Miss Roberts.
0: Can that Miss Roberts.
1: Prudence. Hey, wait, what are you doing?
0: I'm throwing my glasses out of the window. From now on, call me Toots.

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0: Miss Myrna Loy will soon be seen in the Jack Skirball Bruce Manning production, A Genius in the Family. Next Thursday, you will hear Clifton Webb as star of Suspense, radio's outstanding theater of thrills.
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your water and shovel in your coal. 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I'll run her till she leaves the rail, 'cause I'm 8 hours late with the Western Mail. He looked at his watch was slow. He looked at the water and the water was low. He turned to the fireman and then he said, we're going to reach Frisco, but we'll all be dead. Casey.

Reno Hill. He tooted for the crossing with an awful shrill. The switchman knew by the engine's moans that the man at the throttle was a Casey Jones. He pulled up within 2 miles of the place. Number four stared him right in the face. He turned to the fireman and said, "Boy, you better jump, 'cause there's two locomotives that are going to bump." Casey

0: Before he died, there's two more roads that I would like to ride. The fireman said, why, what could they be? The Southern Pacific and the Santa Fe. Mrs. Jones sat on her bed a-sighing. Just got a message that her Casey was dying. Said, go to bed, children, now, and hush your crying, cause you got another papa on the Salt Lake line.
1: Mrs. Casey Jones got another papa. Mrs. Casey Jones on the Salt Lake line. Mrs. Casey Jones got another papa. Oh, you got another papa.
2: Have we got another papa?

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0: Did you just hear what I just heard?
1: That noise don't come from an ordinary bird.
0: It may be just a cricket or a critter in the trees.
2: It's giving me the jitters and the joints around the knees.
3: I think I see a jidjik and he's fuzzy and he's furry. I haven't got a brain, but I think I ought to worry.
2: I haven't got a heart, but I've got a palpitation.
1: As Monica the poorest, I don't like the situation.
0: Are you going to stand around and let him fill us full of horror?
1: I'd like to roar him down, but I think I've lost my roarer.
2: It's a hoosis.
3: It's a hoosis?
1: It's a what's-this?
3: It's a watches? Who's that?
1: Who's that?
3: Who's that?
1: Who's that?
0: Who's that hiding in the tree?

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When the circus comes to Madison Square Garden, the kids of New York take over. 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

0: Yes, Circus Day belongs to the kids. And Helen, I don't know about you, but when that band begins to play and the clowns and acrobats start their acts, well, I feel just like a kid myself.
1: Well, I'm with you, Dick. Circuses bring out the Margaret O'Brien in me every time.
0: Well, you doll. What are we waiting for, Helen? 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

0: The Challenge of the Yukon. It's Yukon King, swiftest and strongest lead dog of the Northwest, blazing the trail for Sergeant Preston of the Northwest Mounted Police in his relentless pursuit of lawbreakers.
1: And King, on you, Huskies!
0: Gold, gold discovered in the Yukon. A stampede to the Klondike in the wild race for riches. Back to the days of the gold rush. With Sergeant Preston and his wonder dog, Yukon King, as they meet the Challenge of the Yukon. The trail down the hillside was steep and narrow. Shorty Sprague braked his sled hard to keep it under control during the sharp descent.
2: Easy, Curly. Easy, Dave. Huskies, easy.
0: The passenger on Shorty's sled was a beautiful blonde girl clad in a lynx parka. Both Shorty and the girl had their eyes fixed on another dog team that was climbing the trail several hundred yards below them. Finally, the girl spoke.
3: Shorty, isn't that one of Hasker's men driving that sled?
2: It sure is, Miss Gilbert. His name is Joe Galt.
3: Joe Galt? Why, he's the worst of the lot.
2: He's big and he's mean.
3: Maybe we'd better pull over to one side and wait till his sled goes by.
2: Don't you worry, ma'am. We're going downhill, so we've got the right-of-way.
0: Shorty took it for granted that the uphill sled would give way according to the custom of the trail. But as the two teams drew close together, he realized that Galt had no intention of pulling aside. A moment later, the two teams came face to face. Shorty halted his team with difficulty, barely in time to prevent a clash between the opposing sled dogs. He shouted angrily at Galt.
2: Hey, what's the idea of blocking the trail?
4: Get that team of yours out of the way, Sprague.
2: The downhill sled has a right-of-way. It's your job to pull aside. Besides, I'm carrying a lady.
4: Maybe you don't hear so good. I said get that team of yours out of the way.
2: I'm not taking orders from you or any of the rest of Hassler's wolves. The only direction this team is moving is straight ahead.
4: For a sawed-off runt, you're talking mighty cocky. I guess you need a little lesson in manners.
3: Don't you dare start a fight with Shorty. Well, you're twice as big as he is.
2: Don't you worry, Miss Gilbert. I've run up against polecats his size before.
4: Why, you...
0: Galt's punch caught Shorty squarely in the face and crumpled him over backwards with blood streaming from his nose and mouth.
3: You rotten bully!
4: That's just the beginning. Wait till you see what else I'm going to do to him.
2: All right.
0: As Shorty struggled weakly to his feet, Galt was ready with another blow to the head. But Shorty rolled with a punch and came up fighting. He defended himself gamely, but the fight was unequal from the first. Galt was a full head taller than Shorty and at least 50 pounds heavier. In a few minutes, he had battered the smaller man into submission.
4: I guess you learned your lesson, Sprague. Just to make sure you don't forget it.
0: With deliberate cruelty, Galt jerked his helpless opponent up off the ground and smashed him in the face with another terrific punch.
3: You unspeakable beast.
4: Let me give you some advice, girlie. The Yukon is no place for a woman. If you're smart, you go back where you came from and stay there.
3: I came up here to operate my uncle's mine, and that's exactly what I intend to do.
4: All right, you've had your warning. Now get your team off the trail. Here, give me those traces.
2: Oh, there, you huskies.
0: Galt drove Shorty's sled into the snowbank at one side of the trail. And with a final threat to Marcia, he returned to his own sled.
4: Remember what I said. The Yukon is no place for a woman.
0: Marcia Gilbert was still trying to revive the unconscious Shorty several minutes later when Sergeant Preston drove up the trail.
5: Looks like you've had some trouble here. Can I help?
3: Oh, I'd be grateful if you would.
5: I'm Sergeant Preston, Northwest Mounted Police.
3: And I'm Marcia Gilbert.
5: Glad to know you, Miss Gilbert. What happened to your friend here?
3: He was beaten up by a man named Joe Galt.
5: Joe Galt, eh? That will soon bring him around. Incidentally, who is he?
3: His name is Shorty Sprague. He's one of my employees at the Snow Queen Mine.
5: I don't know this friend he ought to help.
6: Holy smoke. What hit me?
5: Take it easy, Shorty. The fight's all over.
6: Who are you?
3: He's Sergeant Preston of the Mounted Police, Shorty.
6: Howdy, Sergeant. Guess I must look pretty funny.
5: Well, you've got a black eye and a split lip, but your nose is still in place.
6: It doesn't feel that way.
5: Suppose you tell me what the fight was all about.
6: We were going downhill. Joe Galt was on his way up. I expected Galt to steer his sled off the trail.
5: He should have.
6: But he didn't. He blocked the way and tried to bulldoze me into pulling aside. I gave him an argument. Guess maybe that is my mistake.
3: It didn't matter, Shorty. No matter what you did, he'd have found some excuse for picking a fight.
5: What's Galt got against Shorty?
3: Nothing. Except that he works for me.
5: What do you mean?
3: Galt wasn't acting on his own hook. He works for a man called Hassler, Martin Hassler.
5: I've heard the name. Heads a mining syndicate of some kind, doesn't he?
3: Yes, that's right, Sergeant. He's been buying up all the claims on the Last Chance Creek. The only property he hasn't been able to get his hands on is the Snow Queen Mine.
5: Which belongs to you?
3: Yes. I inherited it from my uncle 6 months ago. Hassler's been trying to buy me out ever since I took over the mine.
5: I take it you aren't selling?
3: You bet I'm not, Sergeant. The Snow Queen is worth twice what he's offering. Hassler thought it'd be easy to swindle me because I'm a woman, and I'm new to the mining business. When he found out I wasn't quite so gullible as he thought, he changed his tactics.
5: How so?
3: He began trying to intimidate me, to bully me into accepting his offer. He evidently intends to make things so unpleasant for me, I'll be glad to sell out.
5: So that's why Galt picked a fight with Shorty.
3: Yes. He and the rest of Hassler's men have already scared off four of my crew. Shorty here and my foreman, Mike Muldoon, are the only employees I have left.
5: I could arrest Galt on a charge of assault and battery, but he probably wouldn't get more than a few days in jail.
3: He deserves life.
5: That still wouldn't stop Hassler. Wonder if it wouldn't be better for me to camp here in the neighborhood for a few days and look into the matter. Might be able to get something on Hassler that would justify legal action.
3: Sergeant, if you could do that, it would... Well, it'd be wonderful.
5: All right, I'll see what I can do.
0: Sergeant Preston drove to the Snow Queen Mine with Marsha Gilbert and Shorty Sprague. Marsha introduced the sergeant to her foreman, Mike Muldoon, an elderly, bald-headed man who had formerly worked for her uncle. She also invited the sergeant to stay for supper.
5: You said you used to work for Miss Gilbert's uncle, didn't you, Mr. Muldoon?
7: Mm. That's right, Sergeant. I worked for Dave Gilbert for over a year before he died.
5: How much gold are you taking out of the Snow Queen these days?
7: She's been paying about $100 a day lately.
5: Your operating expense must run nearly that high.
3: Oh, yes, it does. We're hardly making any profit right now.
5: The mine's not petering out, is it?
3: Oh, definitely not, Sergeant. The ore's running pretty low grade at the moment, but I have a hunch the vein gets a lot richer farther on.
7: I hope you're right, Miss Gilbert.
3: I'm sure of it, Mike. Uncle Dave wrote me just before he died that the Snow Queen was good for $400 or $500 a day. And he certainly wasn't the kind to make rash statements.
5: Quiet, King.
7: Sounds like someone's coming.
3: What? Looks like Joe Galt.
7: What?
3: That's who it is.
7: Galt. I wonder what he wants.
3: He's got a lot of nerve coming here after what happened today.
7: I'll go and talk to him.
8: Yes? What is it? Someone here at the Snow Queen has been stealing our gold, Muldoon.
3: Of all the barefaced lies.
8: You've got no right to come around here and make a statement like that.
4: Hey, shut up. I'm doing the talking.
8: All right. Now, there's no cause to get so tough. What I mean to say...
4: Never mind what you
3: Muldoon hasn't got the backbone to stand up to Galt. I'll go talk to him myself.
5: Sit still, Miss Gilbert.
3: He certainly wasn't the kind to make rash statements.
5: Quiet, King.
7: Sounds like someone's coming.
3: What? Looks like Joe Galt.
7: What?
3: That's who it is.
7: Galt. I wonder what he wants.
3: He's got a lot of nerve coming here after what happened today.
7: I'll go and talk to him.
8: Yes? What is it? Someone here at the Snow Queen has been stealing our gold, Muldoon.
3: Of all the barefaced lies.
8: You've got no right to come around here and make a statement like that.
4: Hey, shut up. I'm doing the talking.
8: All right. Now, there's no cause to get so tough. What I mean to say...
4: Never mind what you
3: Muldoon hasn't got the backbone to stand up.

0: fine with him.
1: Muldoon hasn't got the backbone to stand up to Galt. I'll go talk to him myself.
2: Sit still, Miss Gilder. I think maybe I'd better have a few words with Joe Galt. What seems to be the trouble out here?
3: Marty.
2: That's right. I'm Sergeant Preston, Northwest Mounted Police, if you want a formal introduction. And you're Joe Galt.
3: How come you know my name?
2: I heard how you beat up Shorty Sprague on the trail this afternoon.
3: It was his own fault. I told him.
2: I won't argue the point, for the moment at least. Just tell me what the trouble is right now.
3: The Snow Queen crew has been robbing us.
2: Can you prove that?
3: Why, no, I can't prove it.
2: Then you'd better tone down your language.
3: Listen, Marty. You're not wise to the setup around here yet. If you were, you wouldn't...
2: I've seen enough to know that your accusation is probably untrue. Now, if you want to report a robbery, do it in the proper way. Let the police make the charges.
3: I've already told you the Snow Queen crew robbed us. They took at least $1,000 worth. Either they kicked through with that gold, or I'm gonna...
2: You're going to what?
3: Mighty brave, aren't you, with that big Malamute to back you up?
2: King, go back, fella. Go on over there in the corner and lie down.
4: Unwillingly, King backed away from the door and lay down in the far corner of the room, as his master had commanded.
2: Just stay quiet, boy, and don't move no matter what happens. Understand, fella? All right, Galt. Now, what was it you were going to tell me?
4: Galt stared sullenly at the Mountie for a moment, measuring the power in his broad shoulders and the cool determination in his steel blue eyes. Finally, his glance wavered.
3: Never mind.
2: Sorry, I'm not quite as small as Shorty. Maybe you could arrange to wear stilts at our next chat.
3: You're making a big mistake, Marty. My boss has plenty of pull in the right places. He can have you broken any time he says a word.
2: This conversation never was very interesting, and it gets less interesting by the minute. You'd better be on your way, Galt.
3: I'm leaving. But you'll be hearing mighty soon from Martin Hassler.
4: Sergeant Preston declined Marsh's invitation to put up for the night at the mine bunkhouse. Instead, he pitched camp in the hills overlooking Last Chance Creek. He waited for over an hour after seeing the last light glimmer out in the buildings at the Snow Queen mine. And then he announced to King,
2: "We're going down there, fella. Have a look inside that mine shaft. It's a little too much of a coincidence that the gold should start petering out just when Hassler's trying to buy the mine from Miss Gilbert. I've a hunch we'll find that the Snow Queen is just as rich as ever. Come on, King, I'll take a lantern to use inside the shaft."
4: The Snow Queen mine consisted of a large tunnel into the hillside, with several crosscuts and side galleries leading off the main shaft. Sergeant Preston examined the cuttings in the main tunnel and then began to explore the side galleries.
2: Well, King, the mine doesn't look any richer than Muldoon said. Maybe my suspicions were all wrong. It's better, fella. You're right, someone's coming. Better blow out the lantern. Let's hope he didn't see the glow. Sounds like he turned down the next gallery. Come on, King, we'll follow him.
4: Creeping back to the main shaft, Sergeant Preston felt his way through the darkness to the opening of the next gallery. In the distance, he could see the glow of the mysterious visitor's lantern. Cautiously, he made his way closer. The man's back was turned toward Sergeant Preston. He was using a pick to loosen large chunks of earth and rock from one wall of the tunnel. The sergeant watched for several minutes and then stepped forward into the circle of light from the man's lantern.
2: Put up your hands, Muldoon.
5: Preston, what are you doing here?
2: I was about to ask you the same thing, but I guess there's no need to. It's quite obvious.
5: I just came down here...
2: To rob your employer, just as you've been robbing her ever since she took over the mine.
5: No, you've got me all wrong, Sergeant.
2: Don't lie, Muldoon. I wondered why the gold should start petering out just at this particular time. Now I know.
5: What do you mean?
2: The Snow Queen mine's just as rich as it ever was. But you covered up the biggest gold vein so Miss Gilbert wouldn't know it existed. I suppose you've been coming down here at night all along, chipping away at the gold and covering up your traces before morning.
5: You're pretty smart, Preston, but not smart enough.
4: As Muldoon spoke, he swung his pick in a sudden vicious blow at the sergeant's head. But the sergeant sidestepped, and at the same moment, King charged.
5: Help! Help!

0: Let go of that pick and King will let you up.
1: All right, I'll let go of it.
0: All right, King. On guard, boy. Stand up, Muldoon.
1: Yes.
0: That's better. Now start marching, and don't try any more false moves.
2: Sergeant Preston marched his prisoner to the mine bunkhouse and held him there for the rest of the night under the watchful eyes of King. The following morning, he reported what had happened to Marsha Gilbert.
3: So that's why the mine has been paying so poorly.
4: I didn't take very much.
3: Whether you took $10 or $10,000 doesn't matter. The point is I relied on you because you worked for my uncle. Now I find you're just a common thief.
0: Shall I arrest him, Miss Gilbert, or do you prefer not to prosecute?
3: What do you advise, Sergeant?
0: Well, I doubt if you'll get your gold back, whatever you do. Furthermore, if you do press charges, you'll have to go to Dawson for the trial, which means you won't be here to keep an eye on the mine. Under the circumstances, I think you might as well let him go.
3: Very well. I'll do as you say, Sergeant. You're fired, Mike, but I won't press charges. Get your things together over at the bunkhouse and get off my property within the next half hour.
4: All right. I'm leaving right away.
3: Why did you ask me whether I wanted to prosecute, Sergeant? I thought you'd arrest him automatically in a case like this.
0: Ordinarily, I would. But I had a reason for letting him go.
3: What do you mean?
0: Has it occurred to you that Muldoon's little game fitted in very neatly with Hassler's interests?
3: I don't understand.
0: By covering up the richest ore streak in your mine, Muldoon made it seem that the Snow Queen was in danger of petering out. It may be he was less interested in robbing you than he was in persuading you to accept Hassler's offer.
3: You mean he's really been working for Hassler all along?
0: It's possible. I think we'll find out for sure by letting Muldoon go free.
3: How will we find out?
0: When he leaves here, I'll trail him. I have a hunch he'll go straight to Hassler.
2: Sergeant Preston's hunch proved correct. After leaving the Snow Queen mine, Muck Muldoon went several miles down the creek on foot to the office of the Hassler Mining Syndicate. Martin Hassler, a heavy-set, bearded man, was chewing on a cigar and talking to his henchman, Joe Galt. He looked up in surprise as Muldoon entered the office.
5: Muldoon, what in thunder are you doing here?
4: I've been fired.
5: Fired? What for?
4: I was down in the mine last night, chipping away at the main ore streak. The Mountie caught me red-handed.
6: You mean the same Mountie that run me off the property yesterday?
4: That's the one.
5: You blundering fool.
4: Was it my fault? How did I know he'd be spying on me?
5: You should have used your head, that's how.
6: This'll queer the whole deal.
5: Yes. She'll never sail now that she's found out about that hidden vein.
6: What are you going to do, boss?
5: I'm afraid there's only one thing we can do.
6: What's that?
5: Get rid of Miss Marsha Gilbert once and for all.
6: You mean kill her?
5: Let's not use that word, kill. What we'll do is blow up her cabin at night. Now, if she happens to be inside at the time, well, it'll be just too bad.
6: It'll be too bad, all right, for her. Only look, boss, isn't that taking an awful chance?
5: How so?
6: I mean that Mountie, Sergeant Preston. If anything happens to the dame, won't he suspect us right away?
4: Yeah, that's right. You fellows are the first ones he'll think of. Now, wouldn't it be better to wait till he's out of the neighborhood?
5: Don't worry about the Mountie. I've got ways of putting the quietus on him. Official ways. Besides, even if he does suspect us, there'll be no way of proving we did it. So long as we don't leave any clues.
6: What do you want us to do?
5: There's a girl sleep right there at the mine office.
4: Yes, that's right. She uses the back room as her private living quarters.
5: All right, then listen. The three of us will go over and scout the place tonight. If the coast is clear, we'll plant some dynamite right under the office wall. Enough to blast the building to splinters. And we'll light the fuse and make our getaway.
6: How much dynamite should we use? We don't want to cave in the mine tunnel.
5: We'll leave that to Muldoon. He knows all about blasting.
4: Okay, I'll handle the dynamite. But you two better keep a good lookout while I'm planting it.
5: Don't worry about that. Just be ready to start at 10 o'clock tonight. In the meantime, go on over to the bunkhouse and stow your duffel.
2: Mike Muldoon left the syndicate office. As the door closed behind him, Joe Galt turned to Hassler and said,
6: "You sure Muldoon ain't right about that Monty? Maybe it would be smarter to wait till he's out of the neighborhood."
5: Muldoon doesn't know it,
7: But I'm counting on that Mountie being around to investigate the explosion.
6: Huh? What's Mike, the idea?
7: Mike Muldoon just got fired this morning. That means he's got good cause for harboring a grudge against the Gilbert girl.
6: What about it?
7: When the Mountie looks around for clues, suppose he finds Muldoon's body lying somewhere close by, maybe 20 or 30 yards from the blast, with scraps of wreckage littered all around him.
6: Yeah. Yeah, I'm beginning to get it.
7: It'll look like Muldoon set the dynamite for revenge, but didn't use a long enough fuse. Before he could get away, the stuff exploded.
6: And Muldoon got knocked out by flying wreckage.
7: Knocked out, or maybe even killed. How does it sound?
6: You're a smart man, Hassler. A mighty smart man.
2: Unknown to Hassler and his two henchmen, Sergeant Preston had trailed Muldoon down the creek to the syndicate office. Returning to the Snow Queen mine, the Mountie reported what he had seen to Marsha Gilbert.
3: Then you were right, Sergeant. He's been working for Hassler all along.
0: Looks that way. In any case, he's on Hassler's side now.
3: What do you suppose they'll do next?
0: I don't know, but it may be something drastic.
3: Why do you say that?
0: Well, now that you know about that rich vein of gold, Hassler probably figures you'll hang on to the mine tighter than ever. He'll have to do something drastic to get it away from you.
3: Yes, you're right. I never thought of that.
0: Does the prospect scare you?
3: Not a bit, Sergeant.
0: Good. I rather think Hassler will overstep himself on his next move. When that happens, we'll have him right where we want him.
3: Are you going to stay here at the mine till he shows his hand?
0: No, I don't think I'd better. That might scare them off. However, I will camp in the hills where I can keep an eye on things. And I'll have King patrol your property at night.
3: In that case, I certainly won't worry. You know, I have almost as much faith in King as I do the mounted police.
2: Marsha Gilbert had gone to bed, and the cluster of buildings at the Snow Queen mine were shrouded in darkness. Only the northern lights flaming across the sky relieved the gloom of the Yukon night as Martin Hassler and his two companions approached their destination.
7: What about the dynamite, Muldoon? Are you sure you brought enough to do the job right?
8: Don't worry. I've got just the right charge. When the blast goes off, the mine office will be blown to smithereens. But the tunnel will hardly be touched.
9: So just make sure the fuse is plenty long. We don't want the stuff going off in our faces.
2: At that moment, King was patrolling the wooded slope just in back of the mine buildings. His keen ears caught the rustle of underbrush and the faint whisper of voices in the distance. Pricking up his ears, he trotted forward in the direction of the sound. A moment later, the shifting wind conveyed to his nostrils the scent of human beings. Instantly, the great dog charged down the slope.
10: Hey, what's that?
2: It was Galt who first heard King's snarls and saw the charging husky loom up out of the darkness.
10: It's a watchdog. Look out! Look out!
11: It'll make too much noise.
10: Get him off of me. Do something.
2: King's first assault had knocked Galt off his feet. A second later, he turned to deal with Hassler, who was kicking at him wildly, fearful of the husky's slashing fangs. Meanwhile, Muldoon had dropped the sticks of dynamite he was carrying and was running toward the mine entrance, where he knew a pile of loose lumber was stacked. He snatched up a heavy piece of wood.
12: This'll fix him.
2: Returning to the scuffle, he found Galt and Hassler struggling frantically to ward off the dog's savage lunges.
12: Look out, I'll get him.
2: Husky whirled just as Muldoon swung his 2x4. The blow struck King on the head, leaving him dazed and bleeding. Again, Muldoon swung, and this time the great dog sank to the ground unconscious.
7: Good work, Muldoon.
6: Yeah. What do we do now, boss?
7: Muldoon, you gather up the dynamite, plant it under the mine office like we planned.
6: All right.
7: Galt, you stick around here, keep a lookout in this direction.
6: Right.
7: I'll go over on the other side of the mine buildings and keep a lookout on that side. And while I'm at it, I'll listen in here if anyone starts moving around in the bunkhouse.
6: Now, wait. What happens when I'm through planting the dynamite?
7: When you're finished, come and get me. I'll be standing by that big pine over near the bunkhouse. Then we'll circle back and join Galt on this side. Is that understood?
6: Yes, hi, Sammy.
9: Me too. And don't forget, Muldoon. Make that fuse plenty long.
2: A short time before King attacked the three crooks, Sergeant Preston had left his camp and headed toward the Snow Queen mine. He intended to inspect the area periodically throughout the night to make sure that all was well. As the sergeant neared the mine, Galt heard his footsteps approaching through the darkness. The crook ducked hastily out of sight behind a clump of rocks.
8: Holy smoke. It's the Mountie.
2: For a moment, Galt's hand strayed toward his gun, and then he realized that the noise of a shot would ruin Hassler's carefully laid scheme. But he knew, too, that he must act quickly before the Mountie discovered his companions. As Sergeant Preston passed directly in front of his hiding place, Galt sprang out at the Mountie.
12: I'll fix you, Mountie.
9: Galt.
12: Yeah, that's me, and how do you like this?
2: The crook's sudden attack caught Sergeant Preston off guard, and he staggered under the impact of Galt's terrific punch. But he recovered quickly and smashed back at his assailant.
13: You should keep your left up, Galt.
12: No. Why, you...
2: Galt struck out savagely, but this time Sergeant Preston blocked the blow. The Mountie slashed back. For the next few minutes, the two men slugged it out toe-to-toe. Gradually, Galt weakened under the sergeant's punishment. Twice he went down, and as he picked himself up the second time, Sergeant Preston said...
13: Well, what about it? You had enough?
12: Yeah, I've had enough, Mountie. Don't hit me again.
2: With his attention concentrated on the fight,
12: that's
2: Sergeant
12: all.
2: Preston had failed to hear Hassler and Muldoon sneaking up behind him.
12: Just let me get
2: now,
12: up.
2: As Galt struggled weakly to his feet, Hassler stepped forward and brought the butt of a revolver smashing down on the Mountie's head.
12: You've got here just in time, Hassler.
4: What are we going to do with the Mountie now that you've knocked him out?
7: I'll tell you, Muldoon. We're going to do the same thing with him that we're going to do with you.
12: You knocked Muldoon out, too.
7: Yeah, this was as good a time as any. Now we'll have to drag them both over near the mine office.
12: You're going to fix it so the Mountie gets blown up, too?
7: It's the only thing we can do. Come on, hurry up. Give me a hand. That fuse isn't going to burn forever.
12: Yeah.
2: Galt half-dragged, half-carried the limp body of Sergeant Preston, while Hassler did the same with Muldoon. The mine foreman's body was deposited about 20 yards from the mine office. Then Hassler lifted the sergeant's leg.
7: Here, I'll help you carry the Mountie.
12: Where do you want him put?
7: Right up next to the mine office, near the dynamite.
12: What's the idea?
7: We want to make sure Muldoon can be recognized. With the Mountie, it doesn't matter. In fact, it'll suit me fine if he's blown to bits. Okay. All right, lay him down right here.
12: Yeah. Hey, look at that fuse, boss.
7: Huh?
12: It's almost burned down to the end.
7: Come on, let's get out of here. Fast.
2: Meanwhile, the great dog King was stirring painfully at the spot where the three crooks had left him. As consciousness came flooding back, the dog's instinct told him that his master was in danger. He sprang up and began running back and forth frantically, seeking to pick up the sergeant's scent. Suddenly, King's ears caught the sound of running feet, and a second later, his nostrils picked up the scent he was looking for. The great dog sprinted forward. Warily, King circled past the two men running side by side through the darkness. Guided by his nostrils, he headed straight for the spot where he knew his master must be lying. A moment later, he saw the sergeant's body, and close by it, the sputtering fuse. King knew the meaning of such an object from past experience, and instinctively he tramped out the fuse with his trail-hardened paws. Then he turned to the sergeant and began licking his face. A safe distance away, Galt and Hassler stood waiting in vain for the unexpected explosion. Finally, Galt spoke.
12: That dynamite should have gone off long ago. Something must have gone wrong.
7: Yeah. When we dumped Preston, there wasn't more than 30 seconds left in that fuse.
12: What do you suppose happened?
7: The fuse fizzled out. That's what happened. Come on. We'll have to go back and light it again.
2: Sergeant Preston was just coming to as Galt and Hassler approached the building. In the darkness, the two crooks failed to realize what was happening till they were less than 10 yards away.
12: Hey, look, Hassler. It's the Mountie's dog.
7: Yeah, you're right. And the Mountie's getting up on his feet.
12: I'll soon fix that.
2: Galt reached for his gun, but before he could draw, King charged toward him at lightning speed. The revolver was barely out of his holster when the great dog leapt on the crook, knocking the gun from his hand. A second later, the other crook recovered from his confusion and made a frantic effort to draw.
7: I'll get him.
2: But by this time, Sergeant Preston was on his feet. As Hassler reached for his gun, the Mountie fired from the hip.
13: Ma'am! Stay where you were, Hassler.
12: Call your dog off, Preston.
13: All right, King. Let him up, boy. On guard. Get up on your feet, Galt.
12: Yeah. All right. All right. Just don't let that dog get any closer.
13: Who's that lying over there on the ground? Is that Muldoon?
12: Yeah. It's him, all right.
13: If he's dead, you'll both hang.
12: He's not dead. He's just unconscious. We were going to wait till after the explosion, and then...
7: Shut up, you fool!
13: So you were planning an explosion, eh? I suppose you intended to blow me up along with Miss Gilbert, and then leave Muldoon's body nearby so it would look like his work.
12: It wasn't my idea. It was Hassler's. He planned the whole thing.
7: Sniveling polecat.
13: It doesn't matter who planned it. You were both in on it, and you'll both stand trial for attempted murder. You're under arrest in the name of the Queen.
7: Preston, you must have been born under a lucky star. If that dynamite fuse hadn't fizzled out, you'd be in Kingdom Come this minute.
13: I didn't know I'd had such a close call. But what makes you so sure the fuse fizzled out?
7: Why, it must have. Nobody put it out.
13: I wonder if King didn't have something to do with that. Well, fellow, I suppose I'll never know for sure. But I can tell you one thing, boy. I'm mighty glad this case is closed.
14: Now, here's Sergeant Preston with a preview of our next adventure, The Case King Takes Over.
13: The man who murdered Mike Kramer's friend Sam left a trail that even a chechako could have followed. Mike and I were sure we could bring the killer to justice without any trouble at all. You see, I trusted Mike. I didn't know that he was in on the murder scheme and that his job was to kill me.
14: Be sure to listen to this exciting adventure Wednesday. 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The part of Sergeant Preston is played by Paul Sutton. 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This is J. Michael wishing you goodbye and good luck. Till next Wednesday. So long. This is ABC, the American Broadcasting Company.

Bobby, Bobby, Bobby, Bobby, Bobby, Bobby, Bobby, Bobby, Bobby, Bobby, Bobby, Bobby, Bobby, Bobby, Bobby, Bobby, Bobby, Bobby, Bobby, Bobby, Bobby, Bobby, Bobby, Bobby, Bobby, Bobby, Bobby, Bobby, Bobby, Bobby, Bobby, Bobby, Bobby, Bobby, Bobby, Bobby, Bobby, Bobby, Bobby, Bobby, Bobby, Bobby, Bobby, Bobby, Bobby, Bobby, Bobby, Bobby, Bobby, Bobby, Bobby, Bobby, Bobby, Bobby, Bobby, Bobby, Bobby, Bobby, Bobby, Bobby, Bobby, Bobby, Bobby, Bobby, Bobby, Bobby, Bobby, Bobby, Bobby, Bobby, Bobby, Bobby, Bobby, Bobby, Bobby, Bob

heads out with Gershwin or Bach. 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The seals and haddock get acrobatic when she plays on her chromatic. 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She even made a submarine

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She plays mad jive for the hep cat fish. 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A big fat turtle whose name was Myrtle shook and shivered till she broke her girdle. The whale swallowed Jonah, yelled across the bay, I'll open up my mouth and let you out today to hear Veronica play her harmonica down on the pier of Santa Monica. Two happy sturgeons whose hats were merging were married when her wedding march was surging. The sturgeon had some little ones with eyes of blue who taught a school of eels and kissed at herring too to play harmonica with our Veronica.

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Hello, fellas. This is Hazel Scott. The drumming man that you're going to hear with me is Sidney Catlett. The music section of Special Service Division asked if he'd make a V-disc for you. We said, sure will, so here goes. Honeysuckle Rose.

Hi, guys. This is Joe Stafford and a V-Disc. With the help of Billy Butterfield, we're going to take a little trip down that lonesome road.

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This is Joe Stafford and a V-Disc. With the help of Billy Butterfield, we're going to take a little trip down that lonesome road.

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0: With his faithful Indian companion, Tonto, the masked rider of the plains led the fight for law and order in the early western United States. The stories of his strength and courage, his daring and resourcefulness have come down to us through the generations. And nowhere in the pages of history can one find a greater champion of justice. Return with us now to those thrilling days of yesteryear. From out of the past come the thundering hoofbeats of the great horse, Silver. The Lone Ranger rides again.
1: Come on, Silver. There's danger on the trail ahead. I'm Silver!

0: was a sight for aching, sun-tortured eyes, a little depot painted red. On one side, there was a grove of cottonwood trees, and on the other, a wooden water tank. Ever since sunrise, the Lone Ranger and Tonto had been riding over one of the roughest and most desolate stretches of desert in the West, and now, although it was only an ugly little box of a railroad station, it was the most welcome sight in the world. Even Silver, the masked man's powerful white stallion, sensed relief from the blazing sun. He knew that rest and fresh water lay ahead.
1: Take it easy, boy. We'll be there in just a few minutes.
0: As they trotted down the long, mesquite-studded slope toward the thin, glittering streaks of rail that rimmed the valley, the Lone Ranger's keen eyes took in every detail of the scene before him. Suddenly, he raised his arm as a signal to Tonto and reined up sharply.
2: Ho! Ho, Silver! Ho! Tonto! Tonto,
1: name of this way station?
3: Me not know.
1: There's a water tank and a telegraph office. Must have a name. Look, the right side by the platform. Aren't there two saddle horses?
3: Maybe riders inside station. Wait for train.
1: Yes, that's possible. But why did they leave their horses there in the sun when there's a hitch rack under the trees?
3: Not bad.
1: Yeah, there's one way to find out. Come on, Silver.
3: Get him up, Scout.
2: Ho, boy, ho! Ho,
3: Scout, ho, fella, ho, ho, fella.
1: Leave them here in the shade, Tonto. Easy, big fella. Get your wind, Silver, then you can drink. Come on, Tonto. Anybody here? That's strange. Doesn't seem to
4: sure
1: be
4: anyone. Sure is. What are you? A masked man, religion, outlaws.
1: We're not outlaws. All we want is a drink of water.
4: Water? Not sure.
1: Well, just tell us where it is. We'll help ourselves.
4: No, I'll get it for you.
1: Oh, don't bother. We'll...
4: No, you better stay out there in the waiting room. It's against the law for me to let anybody come back here in the office.
1: Whatever you say.
4: Yeah, you and the agent better wait right there. I'll rustle up a dipper and bring you a drink.
1: Otto, I don't think this man is the station agent here.
3: Mm-hmm.
1: He acts strange. There's no sign of whoever rides the two horses outside.
3: Kimsabe. Door over there. Close tight.
1: Yes, Tonto. I've noticed that. When he comes back, I'll try.
4: Here's your water, stranger.
1: Oh, thanks. Have some, Tonto? It's got pretty lonely being a station agent in a spot like this.
4: Yeah, it does.
1: Ever have any visitors?
4: Now, look here, stranger. I'm busy. I've got work to do. You got your drink of water now, vamoose.
1: I was just wondering about that door over there. Is that the room where you store freight?
4: That's my business. The railroad company don't answer questions from hombres like you.
1: Are you sure it's the railroad company?
4: I'm sure of one thing. You had better clear out of here and fast.
1: And that gun, I suppose, is to strengthen your advice.
4: I reckon I can do all the talking I'll need. Now get a move on.
1: I'd rather not.
4: You're asking for it.
5: Me get him.
4: Red, they got us.
6: Watch out, Tonto. The door.
5: Oh. This clears it. Come on, Rolfie.
7: Kimasabe.
6: Tonto, you're hurt.
7: I don't mean I've hurt bad. You go catch Crook.
6: They're not important. Here, let me see where that bullet nicked you.
7: It's in shoulder. It's not bad. Me fix it
6: here,
7: all right.
6: Here, we'll use a strip from this handkerchief. Steady. Turn your shoulder over this way. Stand still now. In just a second. That doesn't look too bad. There. That better? Tonto, the door to the room where that red-headed outlaw was hiding. There's someone lying on the floor in there. Wait.
8: Man dead?
1: Yes. Shot through the heart. Probably the station agent. They killed him so they could... That's it.
8: Me not savvy.
1: The train... They killed the agent so they could hold up the train.
8: Oh.
1: It'll be here in a minute. Come on, Tonto. We'd better leave. I'm afraid the circumstances would be hard to explain.
3: We're not run away from trouble.
1: Of course not. We can be of more help if we're not under suspicion. Come on. We'll wait in that clump of cottonwoods.

0: Two Way Junction. Watch your step, Mr. Brewster.
1: Yes, I'll watch my
2: step. Never mind, conductor. I'll help you.
3: No, Kurt, you get the bags. I'll help Father.
1: Now, let go my arms, both of you. I'm not so old yet that I have to be lifted off a train.
0: All set, Mr. Brewster?
1: I will be as soon as I get back to the ranch.
0: Warren.
1: Now, where the tarnation's the buckboard? Larkin.
2: Yes, Mr. Brewster.
1: I thought I told you to have a couple of the ranch hands waiting for us here at the depot.
0: Two-way Junction. Watch your step, Mr. Brewster.
1: Yes, I'll watch my step.
2: Never mind, conductor. I'll help you.
3: No, Kurt, you get the bags. I'll help Father.
1: Now, let go my arms, both of you. I'm not so old yet that I have to be lifted off a train.
0: All set, Mr. Brewster?
1: I will be as soon as I get back to the ranch.
0: Warren.
1: Now, where the tarnation's the buckboard? Larkin.
2: Yes, Mr. Brewster.
1: I thought...

0: Yes, Mr. Brewster.
1: I thought I told you to have a couple of the ranch hands waiting for us here at the depot. How are we going to ride home?
0: I can't understand
2: why
0: they're...
2: Maybe they're waiting inside. I'll go and see.
0: Oh, no, Miss Miller. You stay here with your father. I'll go.
1: My declare a bunch of lazy cowhands. Haven't got gumption enough to meet a train.
2: Now, Father, remember the doctor said you weren't to get excited.
1: Who's excited? Where's Larkin?
2: He's gone to look for the boys who were supposed to meet us. Maybe they're around.
1: I'm not going to stand around here and wait all day.
2: Father.
1: You sit there and keep an eye on them valises. I'll rustle Larkin and the cowpokes.
2: Father, you aren't supposed to... Oh, well, he'll do it anyway. Father! What was it?
1: Somebody's sniping at us in the hill back of the depot. Get down, Millie. Hug the dirt.
2: Who could it be?
1: Stay down here, Millie. Millie!
2: Oh. Father! Father, you're excited.
1: No. Me not hurt. Not hurt, Millie.
2: Father! Father!

0: The old man has been hit, Tonto. Where did that shot come from?
1: Me not see.
0: We may be able to help. Come on, Silver.
1: Get him out, Scout.
0: Oh, Silver. Oh, boy.
1: Oh, Scout.
0: Easy, big fella. Can we help?
2: An outlaw and an Indian.
0: Maybe we can help you.
2: You've killed him. Killed my father.
0: Oh, you're mistaken. We're not outlaws, and we didn't fire those shots.
3: What happened? Mr. Brewster.
2: Father's been shot.
3: I heard the shots and ran back as quick as I could.
0: Ran back from where?
3: Well, I was going back to... An outlaw. So it was you who...
0: No, it wasn't. Reach for that gun and I'll shoot.
3: Oh, so you got the drop on me. You killed Mr. Brewster. Now I suppose Millie and I are next.
0: I haven't killed anyone. Quite by accident, my Indian friend and I saw the shooting. We were in that grove of trees over there.
3: Yeah? If you're not a murdering outlaw, what are you wearing that mask for?
0: A reason of my own. But if you'll tell me something about yourself and this man who was shot, maybe I can help find the murderer.
3: That's a laugh. A murdering gunslinger offering to find himself.
0: Evidently, you don't want any help.
3: All I want is for you to take those gun sights off of me for half a second.
0: Under the circumstances, it's impossible.
3: Really tough. When you got the drop on somebody, ain't you?
0: The oddest part about this whole thing is... But there should be two murders here on the same day.
2: Two murders?
0: Yes. The station agent was killed not over an hour ago.
2: The station
3: agent? And I suppose you just happened to come along and find him dead.
0: Yes, that's right.
2: The station agent? Then maybe whoever killed him shot my father.
0: That's what I was thinking. I saw the man who did it.
2: Who?
0: A tall, red-headed man. Oh, about middle-aged. Another one he called Brophy.
2: Brophy? Kurt, that sounds like Red Cortland Brophy from the Circle T.
3: Of course it ain't. This hombre did the killing himself. And he's the one who shot your paw.
0: You seem to know quite a bit about it.
3: Well, it's a good thing you're holding the trigger end of that shooting iron. If it wasn't for that, I'd...
0: Tonto, come here.
4: Me come.
0: This man seems to think I'm taking an unfair advantage of him. He has a gun on his hip. Go over and get it.
3: To be sure I won't outdraw you. Is that it?
4: Me good gun.
0: Good. Here, hold my gun, too.
3: Hey, what the...
0: Now I no longer have a drop on you. What are you going to do about it?
3: Plenty.
0: I'm waiting.
3: Why,
0: this was your idea.
2: Kurt!
0: He isn't hurt. He'll be all right.
2: Why did you do that?
0: To avoid more shooting.
2: I don't know what to say. I'm so confused. My father's been killed and you say the station agent's dead? Why? Why?
0: I don't know, but I'm going to find out.
2: Who are you?
0: Why anyone should want to kill your father is a more important question.
2: I still can't believe it. Father didn't have an enemy in the world.
0: Do you mind telling me who you are and who he is?
2: I'm Millie Brewster. He's Kurt Larkin, foreman of the Bar F, our ranch in the valley.
0: And how do you happen to be here at this particular way station today?
2: This is Cooley Junction, the nearest railroad point to the ranch. Kurt and I had taken Father into Pearl City to see a doctor. We'd just gotten off the train when...
0: Yes, I know the rest. I saw it happen.
2: Some of the boys from the ranch were supposed to meet us here with a rig or a buckboard so Father could ride home. But now he won't be...
0: I know how you feel. You have my deepest sympathy.
2: You don't talk like an outlaw.
0: I'm not. And I want to help you.
2: How?
0: Find whoever committed these murders and discover the reason for them.
2: Can you do that?
0: I can try.
2: Oh, if there was only some way
0: Who's
2: to...
0: that coming?

0: Tonto, can you see?
1: Four, maybe five men. And they ride hard.
2: It must be the boys from the ranch.
0: They'll help you take care of your father.
3: Here, Silver.
2: Where are you going?
0: Easy, big fella. I'll ride into the next town and report the station agent's murder to the sheriff. Naturally, you'll report the other one.
2: I don't know whether to trust you or not.
0: Of course you don't.
2: If you go, the boys can run you down. If I tell them to.
0: Well, that's up to you. Here's Mr. Larkin's gun. Give it to him when he wakes up. Come on, Silver.
3: Hit him up, scum!
2: I don't know why, but I am going to trust him.
4: The curtain falls on the first act of our Lone Ranger story. Before the next exciting scenes, please permit us to pause for just a few moments.

0: Now to continue our story. On the evening of the third day after Sam Brewster's murder, Millie sat alone in the large living room of the Bar F ranch house. The numbing shock of her father's sudden death was somewhat lessened now, but the tension of the past 3 days had taken its toll. She was very tired and very lonely.
1: Why, Kurt?
2: Yes. I figured you'd be alone, Millie. There's some things we gotta talk over.
1: Things?
2: Business. Now that your pa's gone, how about everything here at Circle T?
1: We'll carry on, of course. That's the way Dad would have wanted it.
2: Oh, I'm glad to hear you say that, Millie. Especially the we part.
1: What do you mean?
2: You'll find out all about it tomorrow. Lawyer's coming out from Pearl City. A fella named Crawford.
1: What in the world are you talking about?
2: Well, your pa's will. This lawyer's bringing it out.
1: I didn't know Dad had ever made a will.
2: Sure he did. Made it last week when we were in Pearl City.
1: That's strange. He didn't mention it to me. Are you sure?
2: Well, saw it with my own eyes. I witnessed it.
1: I wonder why he didn't say something to me.
2: Well, I guess he figured you might worry. You know, him having a bad heart and all.
1: No, I don't understand it.
2: You will tomorrow.
1: What are you trying to say, Kurt?
2: Guess I might as well tell you. You'll hear from Crawford anyway.
1: Hear what?
2: That your pa left this whole layout to me.
1: What?
2: Yep. Lock, stock, and barrel.
1: I don't believe it.
2: Well, you'll have to. Whole thing's legal. In black and white.
1: You mean my own father would leave the Bar F to a stranger?
2: Well, I'm not exactly a stranger, Millie. I worked for your pa for over 5 years.
1: It's ridiculous.
2: But I know how you feel, and I'm willing to do the right thing.
1: What is it?
2: Share it with you. I think you're entitled to half of the Bar F.
1: You're very generous, Kurt.
2: Sure, we'll run the place together. After all, a man's got to get married
1: sometime. Married?
2: Well, you know I've been sweet on you, Millie.
1: First you tell me the ranch is no longer my home, then you offer to marry me.
2: Why not?
1: I wouldn't marry you, Kurt Larkin, if you owned every ranch in the state.
2: You're kind of snippy, ain't you? You'll change your tune tomorrow.
1: Get out of here. Get out.
2: Now, wait a minute. You can't order me around.
1: This is my home, and I don't want you in it.
2: It'll be my home tomorrow.
1: It's mine tonight. Now, get out.
2: All right. But wait till tomorrow after that will is read.
1: I don't believe Dad ever made a will.
2: You'll see.
1: Even if he did, he also kept a daily journal every day for the past 30 years. If he intended to make a will, it would be mentioned in the journal.
2: Maybe it is.
1: I'll let you know tomorrow, Mr. Larkin.
2: No, Millie. Maybe we can...
1: Get out!
2: This. All right. It's your deal now. But my turn's coming.
0: As Kurt Larkin left the ranch house, he turned toward the corral. But before he reached it, he stopped by a small tool shed where two men waited in the shadows.
3: Larkin.
2: Shut up, I see you.
4: We've been waiting for over an hour.
2: Yeah, I've been talking to the girl.
3: Yeah? Has she caught on yet?
2: Yeah, she will when Crawford gets here tomorrow.
4: How about our payoff? You promised 200 cash right after the job.
2: After what job? I had to do it myself.
3: That wasn't our fault. The master hombre ambled into the depot and queered everything.
4: Yeah. We no sooner beefed the station agent.
2: I know all about it.
3: And shell out some dinero and we'll be drifting back to the Circle T.
2: Why should I pay you for something you bungled?
3: Now, wait a minute, Larkin. You'd better shell out or we'll do some talking that won't be so healthy for you.
4: Yeah, Sheriff Gars might like to know just who did do the Brewster killing.
2: Why?
3: Careful, Larkin. I'm awful handy with this six gun.
2: Yeah, you're right. We're all in it together. I've got the money for both of you, but there's one little job we got to do first.
4: What is it?
2: I just found out the old man kept a journal, and he wrote in it every day.
3: Well?
2: The will that Crawford and I wrangled him into signing by pretending it was a prescription for medicine, it might not hold up.
4: How come?
2: Well, if the girl takes it into her head to go to court, that journal might hurt me.
3: What's a journal?
2: A book with writing in it. I never knew the old coot kept one of these things, but maybe he did.
4: Where is it now?
2: It must be in his desk in the front room of the house.
3: Why don't you get it yourself?
2: I want to keep clear of the place until after tomorrow.
4: How much is it worth to you?
2: Another 200.
4: Cash?
2: On the line the minute you hand it over.
4: All right. Come on, Red.
2: No, wait. We'll have to stall for a couple of hours till after Millie goes to sleep.
3: How do we get in the place?
2: Any of those windows are all unlocked.
4: You wait for us here.
2: No. The other side of the corral.
3: How we know this journal thingamabob?
2: It's a big flat book in the old man's desk. Now be careful and don't make any noise. That Millie Brewster can handle a gun almost as good as she can talk.
0: It was several hours later that Millie awoke suddenly from a sound sleep. Her room was on the second floor of the rambling old ranch house and directly above the living room. For a moment she was puzzled, then instantly alert, because among the many familiar night noises of the old house, she detected a new sound, the sound of a creaking door and cautious footsteps somewhere in the room below her. Millie stepped out of bed quickly and slipped into a dressing gown. As she left the bedroom, she picked up a small pearl-handled gun. Slowly and without making a sound in the carpeted hallway, she crept to the head of the stairs. The strange sounds in the large room were much more distinct now. Halfway down the stairs, she stopped. At the far end of the living room, she saw a small circle of light from a bullseye lantern. It was shining on her father's old-fashioned roll-top desk and silhouetting the figures of two men. Millie was more annoyed than frightened. She leveled her gun and spoke in a sharp, clear voice.
1: If either of you move, I'll shoot.
4: What in the girl?
1: Put your hands up and walk this way. Both of you. Don't try to reach for a gun. I said walk this way.
4: Well, you heard what she said. Start walking. I'll be right behind you.
3: Yeah, sure.
0: Millie had made a grave mistake. In ordering the men to walk toward her, she allowed one of them to stand in front of the lantern. He made the most of the opportunity.
4: I'll get the light. You grab the book.
5: I got it, and I'm gonna...
4: With her, run for it.
0: The entire ranch was aroused by the shooting. Millie was unharmed, but as further sleep was out of the question, she dressed quickly and ordered one of the cowhands to saddle her favorite pony.
1: Steady, boy. Steady.
6: Millie.
1: Steady.
6: Millie, what happened?
1: You're a little bit late, aren't you, Kurt?
6: Well, I was in bed when I heard the shooting. Dressed as quick as I could. What's wrong?
1: Two men tried to rob the house.
6: Robbers? Which way'd they go? The boys in Isle Trail.
1: Never mind. I'm going into town and report it to Mr. Giles, the sheriff.
6: I'll go with you.
1: No, Kurt. I'd rather go alone. Come on, boy.
7: All right, you cowpokes. You heard what Miss Brewster said. Get back to the bunkhouse.
4: Logan, that girl can sure handle a shooting iron.
3: Yeah, she almost plugged
2: it. Hey, not so loud. Did you get the journal?
4: Right here. How about the payoff?
2: Let me see the book.
3: Divvy up the cash first, Logan.
2: Yeah, all right. Here. 400 in gold in this bag.
3: I hope you're telling the truth, because if you're
2: not... Give me the journal.
4: You know, I'm glad I found out the name of one of those things. I've seen them lots of times, but I never knew what they was called.
6: You fools, you half-witted fools.
3: What's wrong? That's the book, ain't it?
6: No, of course not. This is a picture album.
0: As Millie rode toward town, her mind was filled with hundreds of unanswered questions. Was she really going to lose the Bar F Ranch? Had her father actually made a will, leaving it to Kurt Larkin? Before she could speculate further, she was aware of a large white horse standing by the trail several hundred yards ahead. As she drew nearer, she recognized the rider. It was the masked man who had promised to help her. Millie reined up sharply.
1: Oh, boy, ho, oh, ho, oh, ho. Oh.
8: I've been waiting for you.
1: Waiting?
8: Todd and I saw you leave the ranch, so we took a shortcut and waited for you here.
1: I'm on my way to see Sheriff Giles.
8: Yes, I guessed as much. That's why I told him to come out to your ranch. He'll be along here any minute.
1: You told the sheriff to come to the Bar F? Why?
8: To arrest the man who murdered your father.
1: Who is it?
8: Kurt Larkin.
1: Are you sure?
8: Positive. His own gun will convict him.
1: I've suspicioned Kurt ever since that day Dad was killed. And more than ever this evening.
8: Well, what happened?
1: He told me that Dad made a will in Pearl City last week, leaving the Bar F Ranch to him.
8: How did he propose to prove it?
1: He says that a lawyer named Crawford will arrive sometime today and show me the will.
8: That'll be another guest for Sheriff Giles.
1: I bluffed him for a while, but I'm afraid it didn't work.
8: What do you mean?
1: I pretended that my father had kept a daily journal and that it would prove he didn't intend to will the ranch to Kurt.
8: What happened?
1: Two men tried to rob the house tonight. If they were working for Kurt, he's going to be sadly disappointed.
8: Did they take anything?
1: Only an old picture album, and it won't
8: Wait.
1: Be...
8: Wait. This may be a way to make all of them convict themselves.
1: I don't understand.
8: Let's ride back to the ranch, Tonto.
9: Uh-huh.
8: Wait here for the sheriff. Tell him I've gone on ahead.
9: Me do it.
8: Come on, Silver.
1: Let's go, boy.
0: Ranger and Millie Brewster reached the Bar F Ranch, they left their horses by the corral and approached the house on foot. No lights were visible, and they entered the house quietly through a rear door.
1: Just a minute, I'll light a lamp.
8: No, they'll come back searching for the journal. I don't think we'll have to wait very long.
1: But how can you...
8: Shh. Someone's raising a side window now.
7: Come on, Brophy.
4: Yeah. You better come in yourself, Logan. I won't be able to find anything in the dark.
7: Yeah. Might as well. Yeah, gotta do everything myself.
4: What do you mean by that?
7: You two armies can't even do a simple job like picking up a book. Without queering it.
9: It ain't our fault, I mean.
7: Shut up. Now on, I ain't listening to any more alibis.
4: Hey, look here, Larkin. Me and Red did the best we could.
7: The best you could. Old man Brewster'd still be alive. I'd wait for you two galoots to beef him. Had to do it myself.
8: I'm glad to hear you admit it, Kurt.
7: Who's there?
8: Light the lantern, Millie. Remember, I've got you covered.
4: The mess, man.
7: You...
8: Hold it on, Larkin. Put your hands up, all of you. Going on here?
1: It's Sheriff Giles.
8: These are the men I was telling you about, Sheriff. They killed the station agent. And Kurt Larkin's a man who murdered Sam Brewster.
1: We heard him admit it.
10: Good. I'll take care of him. And they'll all three hang. You can bet on that.
8: Now, then our work is finished. Tonto, where are the horses?
11: Silver Scout outside door.
8: Time for us to ride, Kemosabe. Adios, Miss Brewster.
1: Wait. Wait a minute. After all this, and I still don't know his name.
10: That's simple, Miss Brewster. You've been talking to the Lone Ranger.

fiery horse with the speed of light, a cloud of dust, and a hearty hi-yo, Silver, the Lone Ranger.

0: With his faithful Indian companion, Tonto, the masked rider of the plains led the fight for law and order in the early western United States. The stories of his strength and courage, his daring and resourcefulness have come down to us through the generations. And nowhere in the pages of history can one find a greater champion of justice. Return with us now to those thrilling days of yesteryear. From out of the past come the thundering hoofbeats of the great horse, Silver. The Lone Ranger rides again.
1: Come on, Silver. There's danger along the Rio Grande. Oh, Silver! Hooray!

0: In the simmering heat of a summer day, two horsemen rode along a lonely trail in the backcountry north of the Rio Grande. Spirals of dust shot from beneath their horses' hoofs and hung in the still hot air. Beneath the brims of their sombreros, their eyes were narrow, their features hard, ruthless, the unmistakable faces of outlaws.
1: Well, we better be moving out of these parts, Vince. This country's getting a mite too civilized.
2: Never satisfied, are you, Lucky?
1: It ain't just me. The rest of the boys are getting restless, too.
2: I'm still the boss, Lucky. When it's time to push on, I'll decide when and where it'll be.
1: Sure, Vince. But you gotta admit that rustling ain't safe no more. It's too risky getting rid of the cattle afterwards.
2: I'm not figuring on rustling. They're gonna open a new stagecoach line from Elbow Bend to Colby next week.
1: What about it?
2: They'll be freighting gold.
1: No stage stick-ups for me, Vince. This country's too open. Ain't no cover in it anywhere.
2: You're getting scared, Lucky?
1: Not scared, Vince. Just... Say, ain't that a creek we're coming to?
2: Yeah.
1: You sure that sand crossing it's a ford?
2: It must be.
1: You don't sound too convincing. I'm going to try it out.
2: You're worse than an old woman, Lucky. What are you afraid of, quicksand?
1: Yeah. Oh, boy. Oh, there.
2: Easy, fella. Easy.
1: I'm going to try it out with a rock. Here's a heavy one.
2: Be careful you don't fall in.
1: Just like I thought.
2: What?
1: Quicksand. That sand swallowed that rock like it was starving.
2: Yeah? How wide would you say that creek was?
1: About 60 feet. Why?
2: Too wide for a stage to cross that sand to the other side?
1: Well, sure. Stage couldn't get more than halfway.
2: Yeah. Yeah. It'll sure be nice getting our hands on some gold again, won't it, Lucky?
1: What do you mean?
2: The stage is going to take this road.
1: You're loco, Vince. The stage will take the main trail straight through to Colby.
2: No, it won't. Not after we switch the signpost at the crossing.
1: Switch the...
2: The Elbow Bend to Colby run as a new route for the stage company, Lucky. The drivers will be dependent on a signpost to direct them. Especially at night.
1: Yeah, that's right.
2: It's on the night stage that they'll be freighting the gold.
1: You mean...
2: I'm thinking we can make mighty handy use of that quicksand, Lucky.
1: You sure got a head between them shoulders, Vince. Wait till the boys hear about this.
2: That's right. We've got to be ready for the first stage to Colby.
1: Get up here. Get up.

0: night hung over the border town of Elbow Bend. It was a week later, and there was a bustle of activity before the express office. The night stage was being prepared for its first run to Colby. And from the shadow of a building nearby, a tall man who wore a white hat and a black mask watched the proceedings with his Indian companion.
1: That's Jim Lane now, Tonto.
2: Ah, him drive stage.
3: All right, Lucky, you can
2: hitch
3: his team to the stage now.
4: Coming, Jim.
2: Jim Lane, not outlaw now.
1: He never was an outlaw, Tonto. He just fell in with the wrong crowd. When we helped him out of that scrape in Mexico, he promised to break with that gang. I knew he'd keep his word.
2: Him good man now.
1: He's coming this way. He'll give us a chance to compliment him on his new job. Hello, Jim.
3: The Masked Man. Well, this is a surprise.
1: You remember Tonto.
3: Sure, how could I forget either of you after what you did for me? How are you, Tonto?
2: Tonto, fine.
3: Well, I kept my promise. I even got a job driving that stage.
1: I know, Jim. Congratulations.
3: Thanks. Say, am I indebted to you for this job, too?
1: What do you mean?
3: Well, when I asked to drive the stage, they cold-shouldered me. And then one day the marshal stopped me on the street and questioned me. A few minutes later, he took me to the express office, and the job was mine.
1: That's fine, Jim.
3: Have you been in town since I got here?
1: Yes, Jim. I wanted you to have your chance.
3: Just as I thought. Oh, how can I ever thank you?
1: By doing your job as well as you can, Jim.
3: You can rest easy about that, partner. I'm going to be the best stage driver the company has. Besides, I've got another reason for wanting to make good. You see that girl stepping into the stage?
1: Yes.
3: That's Barbara Wilkins. We're going to be married next week.
1: Congratulations again.
3: She lives in Colby. She's been over here visiting.
5: The horses are all hitched, Jim. We better get moving.
1: That man's face seems familiar. Who is he?
3: Lucky Peters. He's the guard for the gold.
1: You're carrying gold, huh?
5: Hey, Jim!
3: Come on! Well, goodbye, you two.
1: Good luck, Jim. Tonto and I may see you in Colby. Come on, Silver.
6: Get him up, scout.
3: Ah, great pair, them two. Hello, Barbara. Better tuck that robe around your knees. It'll get cold when we hit the trail.
7: Thank you, Jim.
3: Hey, give me a hand to the driver's seat, Lucky.
8: Yeah, here you are.
3: The gold stored away?
1: Yeah.
3: Come on, you cayuses. We're heading for Colby. Get up there!

0: Black clouds hovered in the heavens when an hour later, Vince Collins and his gang rode up at the quicksand ford at Elbow Creek.
1: All right, boys. Wait here till we see the stage. What are you laughing at, Luke?
2: You're lucky getting a job as guard of the gold on the stage.
1: Yeah, that is kind of funny.
2: Nothing can go wrong now, boss. We switched the signpost, and the stage is a cinch to take this trail instead of the right one.
1: Yeah. Now remember, Luke, when the stage hits the creek, you take a couple of the boys and ride down there. Get the girl out and take her to Colby, then report to the sheriff.
2: I got you, Vince. After we leave, you and the rest of the boys will unload the gold, cut the horses loose, and drive the stage into the quicksand, right?
1: That's it. It'll sink without a trace. The express company will figure the gold went down with it.
3: Hey, boss, the stage is coming.
1: Get your horses out of sight over that hill, men. Luke, you and your boys stay here. Mind no slip-ups.
2: There won't be any, Vince.
1: Treat that girl passenger gentle. We want her to think you're trying to help her.
2: I understand, boss.
1: All right, boys, get them up. Get them up.

0: You sure this is the right road, Lucky?
1: Sure, Jim. I know this country like a book.
0: You don't look familiar to me. I'm pulling up.
1: Don't be a fool, Jim. You want to be late on your first run? We're doing Colby in an hour.
0: You never get there on this trail. You must have taken the wrong turn back at the fort.
1: The sign pointed this way.
0: Well, maybe somebody twisted it. I'm going to pull up.
1: Hey, there's Elbow Creek up ahead. That proves we're right.
0: That proves we're wrong. There ain't any creek on the new stage route. Whoa.
1: Hey, give me those reins.
0: Yeah, take your hands off. I'm driving this.
1: Hand them over quick. You'll get a slug from the shooting iron.
0: What? Hey, what's the idea?
1: I'll show you.
0: Why, you low-down, double-crossing coyote.
2: That'll teach you not to argue with a gun.
1: Ho, there. Ho, hold up there. Steady now. Ho.
3: What's happened? Why are we stopping?
1: The bridge over the creek is down, ma'am.
4: You can't go through, driver. That bridge is down.
1: What happened?
4: I don't know. Last big storm we had must have washed it away.
1: Make that a ford across the creek?
5: I wouldn't advise crossing that, mister. That's quicksand. Got any passengers inside?
2: Well, just one, a girl. Mind giving her a lift to town?
5: Of course not. Boys, help the young lady out. Everything's set, Lucky.
2: Good.
5: What about the driver?
2: Yeah, he's out, but he'll be all right.
3: Thank you, boys.
2: Want me to hoist him up in your cayuse?
5: No. Vince and the boys will take care of him. They'll be here as soon as we leave with the girl.
3: Jim! Jim, where are you?
2: You better keep an eye on the girl. She may cause trouble.
5: I know what to do.
3: Jim!
5: He can't come now, ma'am. He's busy taking charge of the stage.
3: But he and the guard were fighting. I thought I heard a groan.
4: Well, it must have been your imagination, ma'am. Jim's all right. Boys and me are taking you to Colby.

0: Following the new stage route, sometime after Jim Lane had set forth on his first run, the Lone Ranger and Tonto rode at an easy pace toward Colby. Suddenly, the masked man reined in his great white stallion.
1: Why we stop here?
2: That sign, Tonto. Arrow points along the other road.
1: Oh, that sign not right. That trail goes south.
2: Yes, I know. I'm afraid Jim may have taken it with the stage. You better investigate. Come on, Silver.
1: Get him up, Scout. This road go to Elbow Creek. And a bad quicksand. No bridge.
2: With this moon, we'll be able to see the creek from the top of the next rise.
1: Uh-huh.
2: A feeling I've seen the guard of that stage before.
1: Him may be outlaw. Steal gold.
2: Perhaps, Tonto. If he is, he may be working with a partner who switched the sign.
1: Uh-huh.
2: There's the stage now. Whoa, Silver. Whoa, Silver.
1: Whoa. Many men there. What them do?
2: Some of them seem to be unloading the gold.
1: They may be outlaw, huh?
2: Tonto, look. Two of the men are unharnessing the horses. Watch. They're driving them away.
1: Why them do that?
2: I don't... Yes. There's the reason. The gang is pushing the stage into the quicksand.
1: Ah.
2: They're trying to conceal all traces of the stage.
1: Kemosabe, you look there.
2: What is it, Tonto?
1: That fellow drives stage.
2: Jim Lane.
1: Ah.
2: He's a prisoner. See? Look. They've tied his hands.
1: That's right.
2: Now the gang's leaving, heading south. Come on, Silver.
1: Get him up, Scout.
2: Stage is sinking, Tonto.
1: Quicksand swallow stage plenty fast.
2: We can't let it. We've got to get that stage out. Faster, Silver. Faster, boy.

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2: Me climb tree.
1: That's a good idea. Now, you can climb on that limb and crawl out over the stage. Here, wait a minute. I'll give you a hand up.
2: Me.
1: Look for the gold in the baggage compartment. The box with the lid open.
0: Tonto's happy.
1: Can you see it yet?
0: Box empty.
1: That's all we need to know. Come on back, Tonto. We've got to get that stage out of the quicksand to prove the theft. Sinking deeper every minute.
0: What we do?
1: We'll use Silver, Tonto. The scout to help him, we can pull that stage out. Here's my rope.
3: Spinning his lariat, the Lone Ranger skillfully looped a rack jutting from the rear of the stage. He threw a hitch about the pommel of Silver's saddle. Another rope was tied to Scout's saddle. Then he gave the signal.
1: Come on, Silver. You can do it.
0: Pull, Scout. Pull.
3: The powerful white stallion and the sturdy paint threw all of their great strength into the task. The quicksand that was sucking the stage into its mire began to yield.
1: They're doing it, Tonto. The stage is pulling free.
0: Good boy, Silver.

0: Now to continue our story. Riding into Colby with Barbara, the outlaws, led by Duke, headed for the sheriff's home.
1: Oh, boy.
2: Be back in a minute, ma'am. Just want to report what's happened to the stage to the sheriff.
3: Well, nothing's happened to it. It just can't get through.
2: It's freight and gold, ma'am. There may be outlaws on the prowl.
3: Outlaws? Then Jim may be in danger. I'll go with you.
2: You wait here, ma'am. I'll take care of everything. Luke Davis, Sheriff. I got news for you.
4: Who are you?
2: Just a cowpuncher, Sheriff. Mind if we talk inside?
4: What's on your mind, mister?
2: I want to report a robbery, Sheriff.
4: What's that?
2: That's what it appeared to be to the boys and me, anyways. We was riding along Elbow Creek when we saw the stage from Elbow Bend standing by the side of the road.
4: Elbow Creek? What was the stage doing down there?
2: I don't know, Sheriff. Maybe the driver and the guard had a plan to steal the gold they was freighting.
4: What makes you think that?
2: Well, when the boys and me rode up to see what the trouble was, they both pulled guns on us, told us to give the passenger a lift to town and keep our mouths shut.
4: I see.
2: We did like we was told. But when we topped a rise, I looked back and they were driving the stage into the creek.
4: Trying to thwart it, eh?
2: Maybe. I heard the guard call the driver, Jim. I figured
4: that... Yeah, Jim Lane. I told the express company it was a mistake, hiring a reformed outlaw for the stage. Well, he won't get far. I'll have a posse on his heels so quick it'll make his head spin.

0: At the Outlaws' camp, Vince, Lucky, and their gang were celebrating the success of their venture. Jim, bound and gagged, lay on the ground near the fire.
1: How many of you boys still feel like moving on?
2: Not me, Vince. That goal looks too good.
1: That ends your beef, Lucky?
3: Yeah, I still say we ought to head for the border.
1: We'll wait for Luke. Maybe you'll have news that'll change your mind.
4: Luke's coming now, boss.
5: Oh, hoss. Oh, ho, boy. Go there.
1: Everything go off all right with the sheriff, Luke?
6: Everything went fine, Vince. The sheriff rounded up a posse and rode to Elbow Creek. The stage had sunk into the quicksand just like we figured. There wasn't even a scrap of evidence.
3: You mean you couldn't even see the stage underwater?
6: Not a trace.
3: Funny it took you down so fast.
1: What'd you say about the driver, Luke?
6: Well, I told the sheriff Jim had driven me and the boys away with the gun and then drove the stage into the creek. That convinced him Jim was reverting to his old crooked habits.
1: Some smart sheriff.
6: He figures Jim mired the stage in the quicksand while attempting to get away with the gold, and that when the gold disappeared along with the stage and horses into the sand, Jim vamoosed.
1: That's what we want him to think, eh, Luke?
6: Yeah. The sheriff will spend all his time hunting Jim.
1: And Jim's not going to see Colby for a long, long time. We've got nothing to worry about, boys. Maybe we can even get our hands on some more of that gold.
3: Why, what do you mean, Vince?
1: There's another stage coming from Elbow Bend tomorrow night.
3: You ain't thinking of pulling that signpost trick again.
1: Maybe.
3: But the driver won't fall for that wrong road a second time. He'll know about it.
1: I got a different angle for this holdup. Suppose we stop the stage at the crossroads.
3: Yeah?
1: We make prisoners of the driver and guard, same as we did you and Jim. Then we drive the stage into the quicksand at the creek, first unloading the gold. Presto, the coach disappears and there's no evidence, nothing.
3: Well, what's the sheriff going to think if it happens again?
1: He's going to go hunting for Jim here. But he's never going to find him.
6: Yeah, the sooner we get rid of that hombre, the better it'll be for us, Vince.
1: Not yet, Luke. Jim's going to do a job for us first. Just in case somebody spots us waylaying the stage, Jim's going to be real prominent in front. And he won't be wearing a mask.

0: Early the next day, Barbara Wilkins called on the sheriff in his office. Her eyes flashed and her chin jutted forward in determination.
1: Well, Barbara, this is a surprise.
2: Sheriff, I hear you suspect Jim of trying to steal the gold from the stage.
1: That's right, Barbara.
2: Jim's innocent. He wouldn't do such a thing.
1: Jim's been an outlaw before, Barbara. I reckon riding in the same coach with gold tempted him back to his old habits.
2: That's not true.
1: I'm telling you, Barbara. Jim landed the stage in quicksand trying to make his getaway. And vamoosed when he couldn't budge neither the coach nor the gold.
2: I don't believe it. Jim's not that sort. We were going to be married.
1: Well, I'm sorry, Barbara. Take my advice and forget Jim. He ain't worth the trouble.
3: Senor Sheriff. His stagecoach come down the road.
1: Stagecoach? The day coach ain't due from Elbow Bend till this afternoon.
3: It's night coach, Sheriff. He's one to get stuck in the quicksand.
1: How in thunder. You coming, Barbara? I want to gander at that stage.
2: I'm coming, Sheriff.
1: There she comes. Two men on the box.
2: What? One of those men's an Injun.
1: And the other's masked. Get ready to cover him, man.
2: Don't shoot, Sheriff. The masked man's reining up. He's going to stop.
1: I ain't taking any chances, Barbara. Halt! Pull up them horses in the name of the law.
4: Horses, the horse, cowboy, hurry! Put up your gun, Sheriff.
1: Stand where you are.
4: I'm turning this stage over to you as evidence. You'll find that the baggage compartment has been broken open.
3: Strange, he's right, Sheriff. There's nothing here.
1: Then the gold was stolen. What have you done with it, stranger?
4: The gold was stolen by outlaws, Sheriff.
1: You're right, stranger. You and Jim Lane.
4: You're on the wrong trail. Neither I nor Lane had anything to do with taking the gold. In fact, Jim Lane is being held captive by the gang.
2: Jim a prisoner?
1: Who'd believe that? If Jim Lane is with the gang, he's more than likely one of them.
2: That's not true.
4: If I were an outlaw, Sheriff, why should I drive the stage here?
1: We'll find out about that when the time comes. Meanwhile, I'm locking you up.
4: Oh, whoa there, whoa, boy. Whoa,
2: it's the marshal from Elbow Bend.
5: What's going on here?
1: You're just in time, Marshal. This here's one of them outlaws that robbed the stage last night.
5: You're making a mistake, Sheriff.
1: He just rode up in that coach, and the gold's been broken out of the baggage compartment.
5: Sorry, Sheriff. That gold was the property of the United States government, and the government's taking charge of this case right now. Release that man.
1: I hope you know what you're doing, Marshal.
5: I do, Sheriff. I've already talked with your prisoner.
1: What do you mean?
5: Just this. Instead of locking up the masked man, you're taking orders from him.

0: That night, the Lone Ranger, once more astride the fiery Silver, rode at the head of the sheriff's posse.
1: Ain't it time you told us where we're heading, stranger?
2: Crossroads, Sheriff. That's where the outlaws plan to waylay the stage.
1: Just point them out and I'll do the rest.
2: I've told your men that we're just watching the holdup.
1: You told them what?
2: It'll be time enough to attack later when we've gotten the evidence.
3: Besides, we've got to find out where they're hiding that first shipment of gold. Won't be carrying it with them.
4: Faster, Rex, faster!
1: Barbara, what in tarnation brings you here?
4: Sheriff, and I want to help.
1: This ain't no place for a petticoat. Now skedaddle.
4: I'm not leaving until we found Jim.
2: Ride in your horses, men. We can watch the hole up from this hill. Oh, Silver. Oh, oh. There's the gang hiding in that ravine.
4: Yes. With this full moon, we can see them plainly.
1: They're the outlaws, all right. They're all masked.
2: One in front isn't.
3: Listen. Isn't that the stage rounding the bend?
1: Yeah. There she comes. And the outlaws have spotted it, too. Heading straight for ambush.
3: That isn't the new stage that was marred in the quicksand.
2: No, Marshal.
3: Oh, I understood your Indian friend drove it back to Elbow Bend so it could make the night run.
2: I had a better idea, Marshal.
1: Say, that's Jim Lane in front of them outlaws.
4: Oh, no, it can't be.
2: Yes, it is, Jim, Sheriff. But he's not an outlaw.
1: My eyes tell me he is, stranger. All right, boys.
2: Not time to attack yet, Sheriff.
1: What are we waiting for? They're tying up the driver and the guard, ain't they? And unloading the gold.
2: You can't accuse an innocent man, Sheriff. Jim Lane is the outlaw's prisoner. See? The man standing behind Jim is holding a gun on him.
4: It's true.
1: Look, they're driving the stage down the trail toward the creek. And Jim Lane's holding the reins.
2: I've seen enough. Tell your men to follow me, Sheriff.
1: Where to? We can't let them outlaws get away.
2: Hurry, Sheriff. Every minute counts. Come on, Silver.
1: All right, men. Follow the masked man. Come on, get up.

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1: You double-crossing polecat.
0: Easy, son.
1: One thing's sure. I ain't driving these horses to that quicksand.
0: Yeah, you'd better if you know what's good for you.
1: You don't frighten me. I heard you talking last night. You're figuring on murdering me after this job and hightailing it from Mexico. Whoa, rain up there. Oh, oh boy, steady.
2: Lucky, what are you slowing up for?
0: Keep him covered, Vince. I'm taking the reins.
3: No. Get up there, you ornery critter. Get up.
2: I'm riding along the trail with you, Lucky. I'll keep the kid in my gun sight.
0: What's that on the trail up ahead at the creek?
2: Looks like a wagon.
1: It's my new stage. Somebody must have pulled it out.
2: Pull up, Lucky.
0: No, I can't. The brakes won't hold.
2: You crash. Swing over to the side.
0: There ain't room. There's a ditch alongside.
2: Rein in your horses.
0: The horses are out of control. I'm going to jump.
2: Luke, take care of Jim. He's getting away.
4: Wait, you boss.
2: Saddle him on your cayuse and head for camp.
4: See you there, Vince.
2: You all right, Lucky?
0: My leg. Oh, feels like it's broken.
5: I'll give you a lift up my horse. Easy there now. Easy. Oh, there.
2: Now we'll have a look at it back at camp. Make tracks for the hideout, boys.
6: We're with you, boss.
0: All right, come on. The sheriff must have wasted that stage, Vince. And if he did, he may have followed our trail to the camp.
2: I should have listened to you in the first place, Lucky. We'll hustle back to the hideout for the gold and hightail it for Mexico, pronto. Come on, get up. Easy, horse. Get up there. Get up.

0: Here's the camp, Lucky. Better have a look at that gold right away.
1: Yeah.
0: Pull up there.
2: Ooh. What do you want done with Jim, Vince?
0: Forget him for a minute. Couple of you boys, start digging up that gold.
2: It ain't been touched, boss. If anybody had taken it, they wouldn't have bothered to fill up the hole.
0: Stop arguing. Help with that digging.
2: Just as you say, boss.
0: Where's that shooting coming from?
1: The woods.
0: That came from the south.
1: They got you cornered, Vince. You rode into a trap.
3: Put on your guns. You're surrounded.
4: Come and get us.
3: All right, men. Hold it on them.
1: Your ghost is cooked, Vince. I know that voice.
0: You tongue wagon coyote. At least they won't take you alive.
1: Oh, who's eye for the mess, man?
2: We got to throw in, Vince. There are too many for us.
5: It ain't that, you fool. You just can't see him to shoot at him. Well, I ain't giving up, Archer.
1: Another hit for the masked man. Come on and get them. They're all reaching for the sky.
6: They're your business, Sheriff. The gold is buried under that tree where they started to dig.
7: Yeah. Say, you're all right, stranger.
8: Wouldn't have located him if it hadn't been for you.
6: Tunnel deserves a credit, Marshal. He drove Jim's stage to Elbow Creek for the outlaws to find.
8: If it hadn't been for you, I'd be 6 feet under. We couldn't have acted sooner, Jim, or the sheriff would have arrested you for an outlaw. But you're clear now. When you get back to Elbow Bend, don't be surprised to find not only your job waiting, but a raise.
1: A raise?
8: Call it a wedding present, Jim.
9: Jim! Oh, Jim, you're safe.
1: You're down tooting I am, honey, and guess
3: Come
1: what?
3: Come on, Silver, we've work to do. Get him up,
1: the masked man is riding away. Oh, and just as I was going to invite him to our wedding.
3: Fire!

Hello, men. This is Marie Green again, coming to you on V-Discs. I have two songs for you, and I'm pretty sure you all know them, and I hope that you'll all like them. They are Solitude and I Know That You Know.

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This time is my time, will soon be goodbye time. 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

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Good night.

0: This is Marie Green. This B-disc we've made for you is a little out of the ordinary because all we did was just sort of get together and take off our shoes, relax, and try to create one of those soft, mellow moods. Singing with me on this record is a fellow we discovered here on B-discs. His name is Joe Dosh. It's the first record he's ever made, and I hope you'll like him as much as all of us do. Oh yes, the name of the song? Well, it's easy to remember.
1: Your sweet expression, the smile you gave me,

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Brothers and sisters, listen to me about the great day coming and that jubilee. Pay attention to me, children, and listen now. 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

0: Gunsmoke, starring William Conrad. The story of the violence that moved west with young America. And the story of a man who moved with it.
1: I'm that man. Matt Dillon, United States Marshal. The first man they look for and the last they want to meet. It's a chancy job, and it makes a man watchful. And a little

0: Nice morning, ain't it, Mr. Dillon?
1: Uh-huh.
0: For this time of year, you just couldn't ask for no better weather. By golly, even the horses like it.
1: I think they're more interested in that water trough than they are in the weather, Chester.
0: Oh, there's old Buffalo Mary filling her wash bucket. I sure hope she ain't stirred up all the sludge off the bottom.
1: Sludge doesn't bother the horses.
0: Well, it does me. It's warm enough this morning, I figured I might wash up a little.
1: You know, you've been saying that every morning for 2 weeks until you find out how cold the water is.
0: I know, but I got my courage up better today.
1: Yeah, sure. Ah, morning, Mary.
0: Morning, Miss Mary. My Sheriff.
2: Mr. Proudfoot, I didn't hear you at all. Reckon my faculties are starting to go.
1: No, you were just too busy, that's all.
0: Doggone it, that water ain't still pretty cold.
1: Yeah, I figured it would be. How's the world been treating you, Mary?
2: I reckon I don't see much of the world, Marshal, except in this dirty clothes.
1: Yeah, I get the same feeling sometimes. You keeping busy, are you?
2: To tell you the truth, Marshal, if the day was 2 hours longer, I'd still be short of time.
1: How's that so?
2: If it ain't washing the line and it's packing water for the tub. Cutting firewood to heat them. Oh, it's a tired for a night. Sometimes I could just drop right in my tracks.
1: Yeah, I know what you mean.
2: I've been aiming to come by the jail and get them shirts of yours the past 2 days. Now, I'll do it right now, Marsha. I'll leave my buckets here.
1: No, Mary. Chester can drop them off this afternoon sometime.
2: Yeah, would be kind of a help. If it ain't too much trouble.
0: No, it ain't no trouble at all, Miss Mary.
2: That's mighty kind of you, Mr. Proudfoot.
0: Oh, I'm glad to do it.
2: Truth is, I'm a little put out today. Piece of bad luck, as you might say. Well, I'm much obliged to you.
0: It's as good as done, ma'am.
1: What kind of bad luck, Mary?
2: Oh, nothing at all, Marshal. I wouldn't even bother your mind with it.
1: Has that bruise on your jaw and that black eye got anything to do with it?
2: I'd rather you just forget I said anything, Marshal.
1: What happened, Mary?
2: He said he'd come back and do for me if I was to tell.
0: Well, for the land's sake.
1: Who said he'd come back and do for you?
2: It is Reb Sutter.
0: Well, no count bully's been in more meanness than you can shake a stick at.
1: Why did he do it, Mary? What reason did he have?
2: It was my savings, Marshal.
0: Oh, my great.
2: I had him buried in my cabin, and I wouldn't tell him where. He made me tell him before he was through. It took me 2 years, $48, ever since I got.
0: I declare he ought to be hung.
2: Oh, I weren't going to say nothing, Marshal. Even if he hadn't threatened me. I want Eamon to put you to no bother.
1: It's not me who's going to be bothered, Mary.
2: Oh, he'd like it with something big and important.
1: It's big. It's important. And by the time I get through with him, Reb Sutter's going to realize it.
0: That fella sure has a doggonedest luck, Mr. Dillon.
1: We'll find him.
0: When I think of him taking old Buffalo Mary's savings as hard as she works, my blood just starts to froth up.
3: Matt?
1: What?
0: Oh, Miss Kitty.
3: Matt.
1: Hello, Kitty.
3: I've been looking all over for you.
1: Oh?
3: Yeah, there's a job for you in the Long Branch.
1: Oh, what's the trouble?
3: We got one of those mean ones tonight. Drinking too much, pushing people around, trying to get a fight started.
1: All right, I'll go have a look. Who is it?
3: Reb Sutter.
0: Reb Sutter?
3: Yeah.
1: Well, we found him, Chester. Come on.
4: The blood and gumption to see me no on it.
1: Maybe they're just going easy on you, Sutter.
4: Well, now, if it ain't the marshal, some lily liver come after you, I reckon.
1: Matter of fact, I came after you.
4: Law against talking, is there?
1: There's a law against beating people up and stealing their life savings.
4: She's a liar. I wasn't even near there last night, and if she says it... I mean...
1: She? What do you mean, she? Who says, Sutter? Near where? I didn't mention any details.
4: I don't know nothing about it.
1: Well, maybe it'll come to you. You're under arrest. Now, put out your wrists.
4: I reckon I could put handcuffs on a man, too, if I was wearing a gun and he wasn't.
1: You've always played it safe that way, haven't you, Sutter? Never wearing a gun. If you had somebody that killed you a long time ago.
4: Ain't nobody got much taste for going at it my way, though, I notice.
1: Maybe it's time somebody didn't.
4: I offered, Marshal. Nobody took.
1: That's all. Chester. Here, take my gun, will you?
5: All right, Chief.
1: All right, Reb, I've already told you you're under arrest.
4: I heard you.
1: And I'm going to put these handcuffs on you one way or the other.
4: I ain't never been handcuffed yet, Marshal. I don't reckon I'm starting tonight.
1: Uh-huh. Chester?
5: Yes, sir?
1: Hold these handcuffs for a couple of minutes, huh?
5: Yes, sir.
4: You're a dang fool, Marshal, if you think you're... Why, you? I'm going to kill you for that,
1: maybe. Now, you can stop at any time, Sutter. By just sticking out your wrists.
4: I'll break every bone in your body.
1: Anytime, Sutter, one way or the other, you're wearing those cuffs to jail tonight.
4: Oh, no, I ain't.
1: Chester. Give me the handcuffs.
4: Hey, B.
1: You can stop at any time, Sutter. By just sticking out your wrists.
4: I'll break every bone in your body.
1: Any time, Sutter, one way or the other, you're wearing those cuffs to jail tonight.
4: Oh, no, I ain't.

0: guess that's it, Mary.
1: 84 cents, Marshal. That's all they had left out of
0: it. Yeah, I'm afraid so. He managed to hit almost every saloon in town.
1: 2 years of hard work. He drunk it all up in one day.
0: Well, he's going to jail for it, Mary, if that's any satisfaction.
1: Well,
0: Judge Bent says the case against him is solid. He hasn't got a chance of getting off.
1: Seems like there ought to be a better way somehow. Something that's got more justice in it. I mean, him going to jail ain't going to get me my money back.
0: Well, you may be right, Mary, but... Well, I'm sorry, Mary, but I guess that's about all I can say.
1: Oh, I ain't blaming you none, Marshal. I'm mighty obliged and grateful to you for letting more important things stand by while you took time to help a nobody like me.
0: Now, Mary, don't...
1: Oh, I mean it, Marshal. It was mighty good of you. And you too, Mr. Proudfoot.
2: I'm glad to do what I could, Miss Mary.
1: I'll be getting on now. I'll have your shirt for you Thursday.
0: There's no hurry.
1: Well, good night, all.
0: Good night. Good night.
2: Doggone if she ain't right, Mr. Dillon. Just sending Reb Sutter to prison ain't going to help her none. Something harder ought to be done about it.
0: Just as something is going to be done first thing in the morning.

0: is the matter, Hugh, Doc?
1: Oh, honest, if you squeak that confounded chair one more time, so help me, I'm just...
0: You mean like this?
1: A little blast?
2: Oh, darn you, Chester.
0: You mean that little noise like that will never get you all pecky?
1: A little noise like that's enough for me to cut your throat if you keep it up.
0: Oh, man, you've got bad nerves, Doc. Old Chief Thunderbull makes up a kind of a tonic. They say he's supposed to cure that.
1: Old Chief Thunderbull doesn't know any more about medicine than you. A bad nerve and a tonic.
0: Lots of people gets it from him and takes it regular.
1: And a lot of people are fools, too.
0: I don't know. They claim it does them good.
1: Oh, look at Chester. My nerves are all right, and that tonic of Thunderbulls is 60% hogwash and 60% rot-gut whiskey.
0: Well, now, look here. You can't have no 120% or nothing.
1: Well, I can have 100,000% of a winner. That's a bunch of...
0: Well, I'm just shifting my weight,
1: Doc. Then don't shift it. Leave it where it is.
0: Folks who take that tonic regular don't stir up no big ruckus just because somebody happens to lean back in their chair once in a while.
1: Folks who take that tonic are dead from the neck up before they take it and from the neck down after.
3: Well, how are you, Doc? Anything out of the ordinary, Chester?
0: No, sir. Not a thing, Mr. Dillon. Except I was beginning to figure you was going to spend the whole day over there at Judge Bent.
1: Yeah, what are you up to now, man? You're playing fast and loose with the law, are you?
3: No, not according to the way the judge sees it. Chester, go get Reb Sutter out of his cell, will you?
0: Chester. Doc, the man can't get out of the chair without squeaking his tongue, can he? I never see it. It's a gall done to do or a pick in his little old noise.
1: Oh, that boy. Thunderbolt tonic. Bad nerves. Oh.
3: You, kind of on the prod today?
1: I am not on the prod.
3: You know, sometimes a person's blood gets thick during the wintertime, and come spring, he needs a good tonic.
1: I'm getting up out of this chair, Matt. I'm going to walk slowly and carefully to the door. I'm not going to lose my temper. I'm going to keep my voice down. I'm going to open the door, step outside, and say goodbye.

0: Goodbye, Doc.
1: Well, did the doctor leave?
0: Yeah, he just left. Oh, come on in, Sutter. I want to talk to you.
2: Yes, sir. Whatever you say, Marshal.
0: Grab, you've had 2 days in the jail cell to think it over. You probably realize how things stand against you, don't you?
2: Mm-hmm. Being good, I reckon.
0: Now, if you go to trial, you're going to be convicted. There's no doubt about it.
2: I kind of figured that, Marshal.
0: The least sentence you'll get off with is 2 years, and it may run to, well, 5 to 7. Unless we can work something out.
2: What do you mean?
0: A sentence to the penitentiary will satisfy the law, but it won't help Buffalo Mary very much. Now, you stole $48 from her, and you spent it.
2: Well, can't pay it back to her, Marshal. I ain't got one red cent in my name.
0: I know that. But you have got a good, strong back, though.
2: What's that got to do with it?
0: Judge Bent can postpone your trial and leave you in my custody for the time being.
2: What are you saying, Marshal?
0: If you agree, we can work it out this way. First thing every morning, you'll pack enough water over to Mary's place to run her for the day. And then you'll spend the rest of the day cutting firewood and stacking it behind her cabin. Now, you'll sleep in your cell and you'll be fed at the jail table. How does it sound to you?
2: How long did I have to do it, Marshal?
0: Well, let's say until everybody agrees that you've done enough.
2: What happens then?
0: If you stick to it and play square, the case will be dismissed.
3: Yeah, but now, Mr. Dillon, if you turn him out to pack water and carry wood, he'll run off.
0: I don't think he will, Chester.
2: You're right, Marshal. I ain't gonna run away. You see, I've been doing a lot of thinking these last 2 days. It ain't nice to know the only reason people know your name is because you beat up an old woman. There's other things, too, Marshal. I don't have to tell you that.
0: Oh, what do you say?
2: Where's the woodpile?

0: Buffalo Mary's coming down the street there, Mr. Jones.
1: Oh, is that so?
0: They're coming here, it looks like.
1: Well, I haven't got anything for her. I thought she was supposed to pick up those shirts tomorrow.
0: She might have forgot what day it is.
1: Ah, good morning, Mary. Come on in.
2: I ain't upset nothing important, am I?
1: No, of course not. Nothing but a morning cup of coffee. Would you like to have one, Will?
2: Oh, well, much obliged, Marshal, but I done had mine.
1: How are things going, Mary? Is Reb keeping at it steady?
2: Well, that's what I come to see you about.
1: Oh?
2: I'd never have believed it, Marshal, but that boy's just been a working fool.
1: Maybe he sees the devil over his shoulder.
2: Well, in these 2 months, I've been able to take extra work enough to save $56
1: already. Well, that's good.
2: And not only that, he's got enough wood stacked up over at my place to last me for the next 3 years. That's what I wanted to see about Marshall. I told him that he's filled his bargain now that he could quit. But he keeps on working. Maybe you should tell him.
1: Yeah, you know, there's a funny thing about justice, Mary. Sometimes it's all bound up with a person's conscience.
2: I guess I don't quite understand, Marshal.
1: Well, I think in this case that Reb has to feel that he's paid his debt not only to you, but to a lot of other people, too. So let's let things go on for a while, huh? I'll just wait till Reb comes to us and says he's ready to quit.

0: You know, frontier cattlemen felt a kind of sympathy for a cow whose calf strayed away, got lost, and in trouble. They called these lost calves dogies. But next week, Dodge feels no pity for a woman whose son gets in real trouble and dies. And that was the worst.
1: Gunsmoke, produced and directed by Norman McDonald, stars William Conrad as Matt Dillon, U.S. Marshal. The story was specially written for Gunsmoke by Les Crutchfield, with editorial supervision by John Meston. The music was composed and conducted by Rex Corey. Sound patterns by Tom Hanley and Bill James. Featured in the cast were Virginia Gregg and Vic Perrin. Polly Bear is Chester, Howard McNair is Doc, and Georgia Ellis is Kitty. Join us again next week for another story of the Western frontier, when Matt Dillon, Chester Proudfoot, Doc, and Kitty, together with all the other hard-living citizens of Dodge, will be with you once more. It's America growing west in the 1870s. It's Gunsmoke over the CBS radio network.

0: It's Hopalong Cassidy. With action and suspense, out of the Old West comes the most famous hero of them all, Hopalong Cassidy, starring William Boyd. The Ring of the Silver Spurs heralds the most amazing man ever to ride the prairies of the early West, Hopalong Cassidy. This famous hero thrills his 60 million fans with action and dangerous adventure. In the role of Hopalong Cassidy is the popular star of the motion picture series, William Boyd. And now, another exciting story of the early West.
1: Gunsmoke rides the stagecoach trail.

0: In these early days of the West, a common way to travel is by stagecoach. It's generally a long, hot trip with no excitement, unless a hold-up man decides to stop the stage and liven things up by robbing the strong box and the passengers. Well, in our story today, Driver Corrigan of the Ridge City Bound Stage has just looked down the barrel of a six-gun as the stage was relieved of the mine payroll. When the gunman departed, Corrigan whipped up his horses and raced the remaining 2 miles into Ridge City.
1: Whoa, you critters. Whoa, get the sheriff quick. The stage has been held up.
2: Where?
1: About a mile back, took the whole darn payroll.
2: How many of them?
1: Just one of them.
2: You mean you took the mine payroll?
1: Every red cent of it, the varmint.
3: What's this, Corrigan? What's happened?
1: Held up. Got held up. Hombre with a handkerchief over his face and a black hat.
2: Horse?
1: Didn't see none. Only thing I noticed was that gun barrel. Looked like a stovepipe to me.
2: Got an idea how he looked?
1: Well, he's about your size, Bert. Black hat, and I noticed when he turned sideways, had red hair hanging out from under his hat.
2: Red head, eh?
1: Yeah.
2: Hear that, fellas?
4: Yeah, that nest of britches.
5: Out near the bar, Corny.
2: I'm thinking the same thing.
4: Yeah, well, let's go get him, huh?
5: Yeah, before he mooses with the payroll.
2: Yeah, he's got a lot of explaining to do.
4: Yeah, how about the sheriff?
2: We don't need the sheriff. It's our money, ain't it? Well, that's right.
1: Seems like you're oversetting, pinning on the nester.
2: What you mean by that, Corrigan?
1: Well, lots of fellas his size and your size.
4: We're wasting time, boy.
5: Sure, come on.
2: You're right. We'll be heading for the open spaces if we blab around here.
1: Well, we got the law here, Bert. Government will send a man.
2: I ain't asking the law to collect my pay. I can do it myself. Come on, boys. We'll clean out this nester spread once and for all.
4: All right.

0: Now back to Hopalong Cassidy and our story, Gunsmoke Rides the Stagecoach Trail. The stagecoach running into Ridge City has been held up by a lone gunman, and the payroll for the mines, about $20,000, was taken. When the driver reported the holdup, the miners decided from the description that the gunman is a red-headed nester by the name of Pritchard. Tempers flare, and the miners, led by Bert Neal, ride to the nester's ranch house. Hopalong Cassidy, unaware of what's happening at the neighboring ranch, is on the porch of the Bar 20 talking with a gentleman.
1: So I told Judge Dawes I'd convey his greetings to you, Mr. Cassidy. That I have done. And I would appreciate your being my guest for dinner soon at my hotel.
2: Hotel? But Mr. Butterfield, no friend of Judge Dawes, stays at a hotel when they're this close to the Bar 20.
1: The judge told me you would say exactly that, Mr. Cassidy. But I'm used to being alone.
2: You can be to yourself here, sir. And you'd like it a lot better than the Ridge Hotel. Nobody to bother you, lots of sun.
1: I'm afraid you make it impossible for me to do other than accept your hospitality, Mr. Cassidy.
2: That's good. California will be back from town any minute now.
1: Professional man leads a stilted life. Very stilted, sir.
2: We don't ask a man his business around here, Mr. Butterfield, but I take it you're a lawyer.
1: For 15 years, I had my own office. Buried my nose in law books, working day and night to build a future, only to have it crushed about my ears.
2: Mining?
1: No, it was a young woman I'd hoped would be Mrs. Butterfield. But come, let's not be morbid. That's the past. I'm living now for the future, Mr. Cassidy.
2: That's the way to look at it. A month or so here in the sun, good food and friends, and you'll be a new man, Mr. Butterfield.
1: If you're sure that I won't be...
2: Let's not say another word.
1: I've left my bag at the hotel.
2: California can get it for you later this evening.
1: You're very kind.
2: Here comes California now.
1: My, what a remarkable horseman.
2: Something's wrong or he wouldn't be riding that way.
3: Hoppy, the stage has been held up.
2: Well, don't lose your breath.
3: This fella with red hair took the whole darn payroll, every cent of it.
2: Oh, back up just a minute. Where's your manners, California? We have company.
3: You know, they're saying Red Pritchard, the nester, is the varmint.
2: California.
3: Excuse me, Hoppy. Darn it.
2: Meet Mr. Butterfield, friend of Judge Dawes up in Crescent.
3: Howdy. Bert Neal's heading a bunch of miners and rannies out to Pritchard's place.
2: What for?
3: Smoke him out. Looks like trouble.
1: Where's your law?
3: He's out of town.
1: Mob rule is bad rule, Mr. Cassidy.
2: I know Red Pritchard. He's a nester, but not a bandit. You make yourself at home, Mr. Butterfield. This goes too far. It may be plain murder.

0: I hope we're not too late.
1: Well, maybe not. Maybe Red's holding them off.
0: Come on, we got to stop this.
2: I'll smoke him out with this six-gunner. My name ain't Bert Neal.
3: Sure would be bad if he weren't the hombre.
2: Then why don't he come out and say so?
3: Looks like he's waiting for our next move.
0: What's going on here, Bert?
2: The boys want to burn Pritchard out.
3: I knew this Nestor was no good.
1: No man's got a right to do his own lawmaking.
2: He took the whole payroll from the stage. My money and everybody else's. We got a right to get it back.
0: Were you on the stage?
2: Well, no.
0: Did you see the holdup?
2: Now, look, Cassidy.
0: But you're sure Red Pritchard's the bandit?
2: The boys think so. He's got red hair, headed this way.
0: Better call him off, Bert.
2: So, you're siding with the Nestor?
0: I'm saving you a lot of trouble.
2: Mighty nice of you. But you or nobody else is going to back this Nestor.
0: That's where you're wrong, Bert.
2: If he's so all-fired innocent, why don't he come out?
0: And run into a bullet?
1: Put up them six guns and he'll come out.
0: I'll give my word he will, Bert.
2: Well, all right, Cassidy. We'll try it your way. And if it don't pan out, we're doing it our own way.
1: What's your life we're going to do?
0: Men, just a minute.
4: Yeah, well, all right.
0: I'm going in and bring Red Pritchard out. I don't want any gunplay.
3: Bring him to us.
5: Yeah, come on, get him out. Yeah.
1: And, Bert, if any harm comes to Hoppy, I'm a putting daylight through you.
2: There won't be no trouble unless Red starts it.
0: There won't be any trouble. Any that I can't handle. Just don't get careless with that six-shooter, Bert.
1: I'm a-watching that, Hoppy. Of course, maybe it'd be better if I kind of sighted you to the porch.
0: Now, you stay here, California. This is a job for one man.

0: Pritchard, it's Cassidy. Hop along, Cassidy. I'm not here to make trouble. I'm here to settle this trouble without gunfire.
1: Mr. Cassidy, they're going to kill Paul.
0: Now, Mary Lou, calm down a bit.
1: They'll kill me. They hate it.
0: Oh, now, let's settle down. Nobody's going to kill anybody.
1: Close the door. They'll get me.
0: They don't want you, Mary Lou. They want to talk to your pa. Where is he?
1: I won't tell you. They'll never find him.
0: And there's no way I can help him.
1: He heard that they was riding out after him. Oh, but he didn't steal nothing, Mr. Cassidy. Paul wouldn't do nothing like that.
0: It doesn't matter what I think, nor you, Mary Lou. Unless your pa talks to them, no telling what'll happen.
1: They'll gun Paul down.
0: Then tell me where he is, and I'll promise to see him alone.
1: Ain't nobody I'd tell, Mr. Cassidy. Unless it was you. You've been good to Paul.
0: Then quickly, Mary Lou, where is he?
1: He's back up in the draw. In the old mine shaft.
0: Thanks. Now, don't worry anymore.
1: Oh, Mr.

0: There's nobody with
1: him. Now we've been tricked. He helped Richard get away.
2: Keep your hand away from that six gun, Curly.
1: Why, you saddle stupid.
3: Now, Curly, you go get the trigger happy and we'll all be hanged, Noosebound.
2: A man ain't guilty till the judge and jury says he is.
4: And Esther ain't a man.
1: Where's Red?
3: Shut up, Curly. I'll do the blabbering.
5: Bert, Red's gone.
1: See, like I told you, we've been tricked.
5: I told you if he was in the house, I'd bring him out.
3: Cassidy, somebody's in that house.
5: Red's daughter. Scared stiff.
1: Daughter? That's how we could find Red. We can get the daughter and
5: hold. Anyone bothers that girl answers to me.
3: Hold your tongue, Curly. We ain't aiming to harm no woman. We just want our pay money.
1: And we aim to get it.
2: Stand back where you are, Curly. Hoppy's here and is good.
5: Bert, send these men home. The sheriff wants to deputize you men. Then it's legal. But this way will get nothing but trouble.
3: Well, maybe you're right, Cassidy.
1: You ain't stopping us. If he ain't here, we'll ride till we find him.
3: Well, that's right. Yeah, we'll smoke out the next time. Come on, let's get him.
2: Hoppy, I'm so hungry I could eat a 3-day-old flapjack.
5: I know. I haven't thought much about food, California.
2: Well, now, there ain't nothing more you can do until later, Hoppy. Just stop worrying.
5: All those folks at the mine with no pay and Red Pritchard up in that draw someplace, hiding like a hunted animal.
2: Well, yeah. Hoppy, look, over yonder.
5: What?
2: Sound asleep in the hammock, Mr. Butterball.
5: Butterfield, California.
2: Oh, yeah, Butterfield. Oh, poor feller. He'd have had more company at the hotel.
6: Well, well, I've been waiting for you.
5: Sorry, Mr. Butterfield. You'll have to excuse us for being late.
6: Ridiculous. Utterly ridiculous. I've been having the time of my life. I hope you won't mind my trying my hand at cooking.
2: Food?
6: Yes, I took the liberty of preparing a meal when it got late and I...
5: Good. You have no idea how good this is going to taste.
2: It wasn't much to get, Mr. Buttercup, but...
5: Butterfield, California. Yes.
6: How droll. Judge Dawes knew what he was about when he advised my looking you up. I'm warning you. I'm not too much of a...
2: Yeah. The first time I had enough to eat for a week.
5: California. Your mouthful.
2: I know. I filled it.
6: I didn't do so badly for a bachelor, huh?
5: If you ever decide to cook for a career, let us know.
2: Well, Hoppy, better be riding back in the draw. Got lots to do yet tonight.
6: Must you go again?
5: Won't be long. Maybe you can find a book or something.
6: You now don't concern yourself with my welfare. I'll find lots to do to keep busy.
5: We'll go in town tomorrow and make up for this, Mr. Butterfield.
6: Oh, tish tosh. But isn't riding at night dangerous back in the draw? Horse might stumble, you know?
2: Well, we just ride to the peak and then foot it down to the shed.
5: You know where everything is, Mr. Butterfield. If we're late, just get a good night's sleep. No telling what time we'll get back.

0: Good evening, Curly, my boy. 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
1: Cut out that fancy palaver, Jinx.
0: If you ever mention Jinx again, you swine, I'll slit your throat.
1: Well, now, I didn't mean no harm.
0: We've got to work fast. Cassidy and that stupid cowpoke, California, are meeting Miss Nestor.
1: When?
0: Right now. You know where the draw is?
1: Sure do.
0: Mine shaft near it?
1: No, right where it is.
0: Did you plant the paper bands off that money?
1: Out near the Nestor's fence.
0: Good. We've got to beat Cassidy to the shaft and keep that Nestor out of sight until we make one more stage grab.
1: How about Cassidy? He's a tough hombre.
0: Dead men aren't tough men.
1: You mean...
0: You see this little .45 bullet? All polished up?
1: I see it. What's it for?
0: When you bid farewell to your host, you always leave him a little gift of appreciation. I'm leaving this. Right in his back.
2: Before we continue, here is a word from your announcer.

0: Now back to Hopalong Cassidy and Gunsmoke Rides the Stagecoach Trail. A holdup has occurred in Ridge City, and the stage robbed of the $20,000 mine payroll. Some hot-blooded miners accuse the nester, Red Pritchard, of being the gunman. Meantime, a cultured gentleman named Butterfield arrives at the Bar 20, saying that he is a great friend of Hoppy's pal, Judge Dawes. So, Hoppy has offered him the usual Cassidy hospitality. But now we learn that the visitor is a very much wanted holdup man, and is working with the miner, Curly. They are edging their way toward the old mine shaft where the nester is hiding.
1: How'd you find out where the nest is hiding?
2: That overfed underbrain California let it drop.
1: Sure was a smart thing, you moving in there. And them telling you everything you want to know.
2: Yes, it takes real brains to keep the law off for 7 years.
1: Now, take it easy. Right across the creek there.
2: Mm-hmm.
1: Up about 60 feet. An old mine shaft. Must be the one.
2: And we're here ahead of Cassidy. Good.
1: How are we going to get over there?
2: You fool, we don't go over there.
1: Huh?
2: Then we don't leave prints. I'm using this rifle. I practice by shooting hummingbirds at 1,000 feet.
1: Yeah, I've seen you do it.
2: Now stay behind this boulder. You can see when he moves around back in there. That opening behind him silhouettes him perfectly.
1: How long you staying around, Jenks? I mean Butterfield.
2: One more payroll. Then back to Kansas City.
1: I gotta lay low for a while after you get...
2: You will.
1: Huh?
2: Wait. There he is. In that opening.
1: Can't hardly see back in there.
2: I see good enough.
1: You got him. He's down.
2: Of course. I never miss. Convenient, isn't it? To have that dead nester take the blame for two holdups. I wish it weren't quite so simple. I'm getting a little bored.
3: Fellas like as not to break his neck if that moon weren't out.
4: Not much further now, California. The mine entrance is just around these rocks.
3: You know something, Hoppy? I don't think Red Pritchard had one darn thing to do with that stage holdup.
4: It's not for us to judge.
3: Oh, but gosh, 10,000. That'd buy a whole room full of meatballs with gravy oozing out under the eaves.
4: Yeah. Careful now. We'll drop down the ledge.
3: Maybe we'd better let him know who we are. If he's scared, like as not, he'll be a shooting.
4: That's a good idea. Better call in to him.
2: Red?
5: Come on in, all of you. I'll blast every last one of you. Come on.
4: Back, California.
5: Oh, step in, you yellow-livered coyotes. I'm giving you a chance.
3: He's down, Hoppy. What's wrong with him?
2: It's Cassidy, Red.
3: He ain't moving.
2: Come on, California. He's hit.
4: He's breathing. Someone beat us here.
3: It looks like he caught it in the shoulder.
4: I'll tie up the wound, stop that bleeding.
5: Gotta get home, boys. Mary Lou's alone. Let me go.
4: Take it easy, Red. It's Cassidy.
5: Cassidy? And I was thinking you was my friend.
3: Oh, we are, Red. We just found you this week.
4: How do you feel, Red?
5: That shoulder's doing some throbbing.
3: You just got creased, Red.
4: You feel up to leaving here?
5: Where are you taking me?
4: Well, the only place I know is safe for you is the Bar 20. You'd be mighty hard to take out of there.
3: It seems like we should let the sheriff know about Red. That we got him out here in our barn.
4: There's plenty of time for that. We want whoever winged Red to believe he's dead. Maybe he'll show his hand.
3: Oh, I see what you mean. I ain't saying a word to nobody about where he is, even if they cut out my tongue.
4: I know that, California. I'm going to need all the help you can give me. Because I've got a feeling that something's going to happen. And right soon.
3: You know, I feel plumb ashamed treating Mr. Butterfield the way we've been doing.
4: Well, you got it right this time. We'll make it up once we get time.
6: Well, well, glad you're back. Won't you join me in a game of pinochle?
4: Sure like to, Mr. Butterfield, but I'd better get washed up a bit.
6: Your sleeve. Are you hurt, Mr. Cassidy?
3: Hurt?
4: Blood.
6: What happened?
3: Oh, I know. When we moved the nester, we got blood on us.
6: Great Scott, you mean something happened to the poor man?
2: Is there no law, no protection?
4: He's all right now. Don't let it upset you, sir.
3: They ain't finding him where he is now.
2: I must say you're a friend in need, Mr. Cassidy. I know a little about treating a wound, you know.
4: No, he's resting very well. You're here to enjoy yourself.
2: Well, you know best, of course. I couldn't induce you to play a little pinochle, then?
3: Oh, we don't play much cards. I'm a poor loser myself.
2: You're a poor loser. You're nothing like Judge Dawes. Well, I played pinochle all evening with him. Just $1 a game, and how he complained when he lost. Oh,
4: Mr. Butterfield, I hope you understand why we can't spend more time with you.
2: Perfectly, indeed I do. Well, I feel a little fresh air would do me a world of good. Would you like to join me, Mr. Cassidy?
4: Well, not right now. Maybe later.
2: Well, I won't be long. Don't worry about me at all. I'll be all right.
3: It's fixing to get dark. Don't get lost.
2: I won't go far.
4: Well, I better get cleaned up, California. I have some riding to do.
3: Riding?
4: Yeah. Forgot to get a couple of things in town. Won't take me over an hour or two. You stay around and keep an eye on Red Pritchard.
3: Oh, shucks, Hoppy. We can't keep Red in the hay barn long with his shoulder like that.
4: I'll have a talk with the doc in town. Be right back.
3: Oh, darn, you ain't gonna get much sleep, Hoppy.
4: I've got a feeling that you're not too far wrong, California.

0: Butterfield, what are you busting in my cabin for? What's wrong?
1: Plenty, Curly.
0: Cassidy catching on?
1: Not Cassidy, it's the Nestor.
0: The Nestor?
1: I missed my shot at him.
0: How do you know?
1: Cassidy and that cowpoke friend of his brought the Nestor to the ranch. Blood on both of them.
0: Maybe he's hit so bad he can't talk.
1: I don't think so.
0: Well, what are we going to do?
1: There's only one thing to do. Kill the Nestor before he talks.
0: It spoils our next grab with him being found.
1: There isn't going to be any next grab, Curly. Now, I may have to leave rather sudden, so get out that $10,000 and I'll take my half.
0: I'm leaving with you.
1: You're doing no such thing. You're still following orders.
0: But I ain't going to... Butterfield, that six gun.
1: I say you're still following orders.
0: Sure, of course I am. What do you want me to do?
1: I want you to ride in, round up those miners, get them in a hating mood, and bring them out to the bar 20.
0: And get the Nestor.
1: Get him if you have to burn the barn down.
0: Barn?
1: In the hay barn. I scouted the barn while taking a short walk for air. Sort of heard someone moaning.
0: You know what you're asking me to do, don't you?
1: What do you mean?
0: Cassidy's bad medicine. I ain't tangling with him.
1: You don't have to. I'll be there. Incite the miners to rush the barn.
0: And then?
1: Take the Nestor out legal-like. Start for town with him, fair trial and all that.
0: But he'll swear he didn't do it.
1: Certainly. The answer to it is this. He's not going to get to town.
0: Bushwhack him?
1: How crude. Of course not. He tried to escape and the boys had to shoot. Simple.
0: I'm darn glad you're on my side, Butterfield.
1: Now let's split the money, then get to town and stir up the miners and ride for that Nestor.
2: Feeling better, Red?
3: I sure do. Nice of Doc to come clear out here just for me.
4: Oh, shucks. Doctors don't ask who's sick or hurt.
5: Isn't there any way I can take my father home, Mr. Cassidy?
2: Not yet, Mary. It isn't safe.
4: Darned if I wouldn't like to get that gunsel in my sight. Making Red suffer like this.
2: I don't think Red'll have to stand it much longer.
5: Did you hear that, Daddy? Oh, how wonderful to be like we was. I can't stand it. You're being hunted like an animal.
2: Well, he's safe for the time being.
4: Poppy, I hear riders.
2: I know. I expected it.
4: Hmm? You expected it?
3: My gun, Hopalong. I can still shoot.
2: Stay where you are, Red. Don't come out. Mary, you stay here, too.
5: Oh, Daddy.
2: We have to leave you, but stay where you are. Come on, California. Now, we'll take our stand in front of this door, California. It's two against that mob. You know what it'll mean if they take Red Pritchard.

0: Now back to Hopalong Cassidy.
1: Hey, Cassidy, we come to get the fellow who robbed us of our payroll.
2: Meaning who?
3: Meaning the Nestor, Red Pritchard. We know he's here.
4: Yeah, we know he's here.
2: How do you know he's here?
1: Keeping talking ain't going to stop us, Cassidy. Now move aside. We're going in.
2: Come ahead, Curly. You boys heard Curly say he's going in?
3: And we say he ain't.
2: Make your move, Curly.
1: Well, are we going away all night, boys? Let's get on with the work.
3: Maybe you're wrong, Curly. Maybe the Nestor ain't.
1: He's in that barn, and he's coming out if we have to burn it down. We want him that robbed us.
2: I don't blame you for that, Curly. And I'm going to give him to you.
4: Oh, what's that, Hoppy? Are you local?
2: I mean just what I said.
5: Well, I don't understand.
1: Then hand him over and let's get him in jail.
4: Here comes Mr. Butterfield.
2: Get ready for anything now, California.
4: Great Scott, Mr. Cassidy. What's the row?
2: The boys want the holdup artist.
4: Then in heaven's name, why don't you give him to them?
2: I'm going to do just that, Jenks.
4: What, Hoppy?
3: All right, stay back, Curly. Something's funny here.
1: Shooting a man in cold blood, Cassidy.
2: Jenks is all right. He'll have a sore hand for a while.
4: But, Hoppy, doggone it, I don't...
2: There's your stage robber, boys. Take him in. I got plenty of proof.
4: They're taking you too, Curly. I'll not go alone.
3: Oh, get him, boys. Stop Curly. He's in on this too. I'll take care about it.
6: I'll remember this, and someday I'll even the score. We'll meet again.
2: You can drop the dramatics, Butterfield. The only thing you'll meet is a hang noose.
3: That's right. Come on, Butterfield. And no funny stuff.
6: All right, I'll go, but don't worry. I'll get in.
7: Well, now, don't just sit there grinning like a chassis cat, Hoppy. You know darn well you got some explaining to do.
2: Yeah, I guess I have, California. It was the telegram.
7: Mm-hmm. What telegram?
2: I sent a telegram to Judge Dawes when I went in for the doc.
7: I thought you was gone a long time just to get Doc.
2: Judge Dawes said he never heard of Butterfield, but to check and see if my description didn't fit a fellow by the name of Jenks.
7: Well, I know, Hoppy, but how did you know to send a telegram to Judge Dawes? Darned if I suspicioned anything wrong.
2: Well, you see, California, Butterfield slipped when he mentioned Pinochle. The judge hates cards like a rattlesnake. Never played a hand in his life.

Goodbye from Hopalong Cassidy, and so an exciting adventure ends for Hoppy in California. We hope you'll be back with us soon when Hoppy will again bring you more adventure and excitement. Hopalong Cassidy, starring William Boyd, is transcribed and produced in the West by Walter White, Jr. Gunsmoke Rides the Stagecoach Trail was written by Howard Swart. All stories are based upon the characters created by Clarence E. Mulford. This is a Commodore production.

Hello, fellas. This is your old Uncle Phil Harris. Special Service has asked me to introduce this B disc, and I'm sure glad to do it. This Dixieland music is by Muggsy Spanier and his all-stars, and they play China Boy, a one, a two, a hit it, boys.

But I know she do, 'cause I'm tired, mighty tired of you. I guess by now, brother, you have the general idea. I am tired. There's no need of me kidding myself. Maybe you all right, but I'm just tired. I think I'll go to a psychiatrist, one of them rich people, doctors, you know? And I guess he'll tell me a lot of big words all about psychiatrics and metaphysics and a whole lot of stuff I don't understand. Wonder how much he'll charge me for that. Whatever he charges, he'll probably end up saying the same thing. Pearl, you're just tired. I guess I better go to a plain doctor so he can tell me what I need. In fact, I know what I need. I need a little change so I can...

0: Every moment of it was beautiful. I just love it.
1: Howdy, Bing. What you gonna start off with today?
2: Well, I thought you might do the first song, Rosie.
1: Well, I'm sorry, partner. I'm still on my coffee break.
2: Okay, I'll sing then.
1: This may be your big opportunity.
2: You never can tell when it'll come.
3: At words poetic, I'm so pathetic that I always have found it best, instead of getting them off my chest, just let them rest unexpressed.

0: Rosemary, I imagine you're more or less of an expert on children's stories, aren't you?
1: Well, yes, Ken. I think I qualify as a raconteur of tales for tiny tots. I tell lots of children's tales to my kids.
0: You have a large and receptive audience at home. I know that.
1: I have a high Nielsen indeed.
0: You want to get renewed next year for sure. You know, it's amazing how children's stories come true, isn't it?
1: I guess they all come true sooner or later, somewhere, somehow.
0: For instance, you remember the story of the little Dutch boy, the leak in the dike?
1: I know that little Dutch hero well. He's the lad who held his finger in the leak in the dike and saved a whole town from being flooded.
0: Well, you know, just this month, that story came to life in a little town in Holland.
1: A little Dutch boy saved his village?
0: He sure did. You see, he heard water running late at night. He climbed out of bed, slipped into his wooden shoes. You see, his mother had a GE nightlight burning for
1: him. Oh, that's a good thinking on
0: and
1: her part.
0: He ran out and discovered that there was a leak in the dike.
1: There you are.
0: The boy sounded the alarm, volunteers arrived, repaired the dike, and the town was not damaged.
1: Little Dutch boys are apparently very good at that sort of thing, aren't they?
0: Yeah, they gotta be. It's interesting, though, that right here in 1960, a little Dutch boy performed the same brave deed as the boy in the famous old children's story, which was written many, many years ago, of course.
1: While we're on this subject, did you know that Little Red Riding Hood's story happened again just a few weeks ago up in Canada?
0: You mean Little Red Riding Hood was taking her grandmother a basket of cookies and she was overtaken by a wolf in the woods?
1: That's just about it. This little Canadian Red Riding Hood is 12 years old, and she was pursued not just by one wolf, but a whole pack of wolves.
0: What a predicament.
1: But she had the good sense to climb a tree. She realized that that was one thing the wolves couldn't do. After a bit, some woodsmen came along and rescued our modern Little Red Riding Hood.
0: Well, all the fables, children's stories, fairy tales, they all come true, I guess. All those adventures happen to real, live people. That's why we enjoy them so much, I suppose.
1: I guess so. Right now, for instance, there's the Prince Charming story in reverse with Princess Charming, Margaret.
0: Mm-hmm.
1: Princess Margaret and her romance with Mr. Armstrong Jones.
0: Yeah, not too long ago, there was the Prince Charming story. The Prince Charming story involving Grace Kelly, who's now Princess Grace of Monaco.
1: Right. Prince Charming Rainier.
0: Oh, these old tales like history repeat and repeat.
1: They're so fantastic, they're true. Ah, what an opportune time to sing a romantic song dedicated, of course, to all princes and princesses charming who are holding hands and sighing deeply these spring days.
0: And nights.
1: Mustn't forget the nights.
0: No, no, no.
1: Buddy, let's do No Other Love.

0: Here we go again. There's still another new bunch of greeting cards from Norcross. Norcross Kissing Lips greeting cards. You open these cards, and first they smile at you, and then they kiss you. Now, if you wanted to slip someone a kiss, slip one of these new Norcross Kissing Lips greeting cards into the mail. Pick the cards with the N on the back and say it with kisses. They're the funniest thing since Bing's clothing.
1: Well, Rosemary, you all set?
2: You mean set for a duet?
1: Yeah, that's what I mean.
2: Oh, you know I'm always available.
1: What do we do for a song, do you think?
2: Well, let me see. How about Will You Still Be Mine?
1: Oh, I love it. That's a good tune. Written by Tom Adair and Matt Dennett.
2: That's the one.
1: Buddy. Hey, buddy, wake up, will you? Will You Still Be Mine, if you don't mind.

0: Oh, while you two are resting, why not let Buddy Cole and Ensemble take charge for a while?
1: I think that would be wonderful. I think everybody would get a big charge out of it, too, I'm sure.
0: Buddy, looks like you're on.

0: What's cooking, Bing?
1: Well, cooking is a song, as they say in Holland. That is, a song is cooking.
0: Mm-hmm.
1: It's a selection which enjoyed almost immediate success when it came out. It's become rather a standard, they tell me. This song came out 2 or 3 years ago in the television production of Our Town. Thornton Wilder's great play. It was introduced by Mr. Frank Sinatra, and the song is, of course, Love and Marriage, written by Mr. Jimmy Van Heusen and Mr. Sammy Kerr.
0: Very catchy one, if you pardon the cliché.
1: Catchy indeed, and also a rather rousing testimonial to amour, to say the least.

0: Will you sing now, Rosie? Hmm?
1: As a matter of fact, I have a new tune I'd like to do.
0: Oh, a new tune? Got a new thought?
1: No, very old thought, Ming.
0: What's the title?
1: I Love You.
0: Well, that's an old thought for a new thought. It happens every second, I guess.
1: Happens every split second.
0: And you can split that, too, if you want. I Love You is the big thought throughout the ages, I suppose. Well, let's have it, Rosemary.

0: time to cut on out now, Rosie.
1: That's it for today, friends. But we'll be back right at this very same spot at the very same time tomorrow.
0: Let's all regroup then, shall we?
1: Yes.

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0: Costello, where have you been?
1: Denial!
0: Listen, you know, this is Thanksgiving, and we've got to plan our holiday dinner.
2: Oh, yeah. Hey, I went to a Thanksgiving dance for the soldiers at the Hollywood Canteen.
0: You did?
2: Boy, I had some experience in the conga line.
0: Why should the conga line make you late?
2: I must have gotten the wrong line. I never got to dance. But I washed my hands 3 times. Boy, oh boy, was that kitchen crowded.
0: Just a second.
2: That's a cover-up, you
0: just
2: see.
0: Just a minute. Did you get that... Come here, Lou. Did you get that black guy over at the canteen?
2: Yeah, while Hedy Lamarr was serving some Marines, I thought I'd go over and steal a kiss. Just then, the lights went out.
0: What's that got to do with the black eye?
2: Did you ever try to kiss a top sergeant?
0: No. Look, never mind that, Lou. I came over here to your house to talk about Thanksgiving dinner.
2: Now, good, Abbott.
0: Yeah, what?
2: Well, how about having Thanksgiving dinner with me?
0: Say, that's fine. What
2: good.
0: Time?
2: 8 o'clock at your house.
0: No. You'll get no turkey at my house.
2: Okay, make it duck.
0: Duck?
2: Yeah, duck. You know, that's chickens with snowshoes on.
0: Oh, no. Look, Costello, let's face facts. Now, I couldn't invite a person like you to my house. I'm used to eating with the snooty set.
2: I don't blame you. You're what?
0: I'm used to eating with the snooty set.
2: Snooty set?
0: That's right.
2: So now I ain't good enough to eat with pigs.
0: No, I didn't mean that. I'll have you know that my house, I have a very fine cuisine.
2: You what?
0: I have a very fine cuisine.
2: Are you reading this right?
0: Yeah, that's right.
2: You have a very fine cuisine.
0: You heard me. Too high class for you, I
2: thought. So what? So, you got a very fine cuisine.
0: So what?
2: At my house, I have a very fine brother.
0: Brother? Oh, no, I don't... You don't understand. Why, I couldn't even ask my butler to serve you at dinner.
2: Serve me for dinner? No. What kind of people come to your house? Cannibals?
0: No.
2: No? Dracula?
0: Quiet.
2: Frankenstein?
0: Shut up.
2: What is this? Eat the people?
0: Oh, come on. Let's talk sense.
2: I take it back.
0: Look, dinner at my house is a very classy affair.
2: Good.
0: I even have a silver tray to brush the crumbs on.
2: Crumbs?
0: Yes, certainly. Don't you have crumbs at your table?
2: Sure, Abbott. You're welcome anytime.
0: Listen. Now, you forget about my house. I'm having turkey dinner right here at your house. Now, we're going to cook that turkey you've been raising in the backyard.
3: Abbott, are you suggesting that I cook my turkey?
0: Why not?
3: My little Ingrid?
0: Why not?
3: Never.
0: Well,
3: never.
0: Why not?
3: Abbott, I raised that turkey from an egg.
0: Oh, so what?
3: I sat on that egg and hatched it.
0: No.
3: I even laid that egg.
0: No, here. Don't be ridiculous.
3: I'm a fodder.
0: Now, wait a minute, Lou. I know better. A man can't lay an egg.
3: Us men ain't doing bad here, are we?
0: Just never mind. Now, listen to me. Come in.
4: Happy Thanksgiving.
3: Hey, Abbott, it's Mr. and Mrs. Niles.
0: Yes,
4: you little blimp. I'll bet you're surprised to see me.
2: Well, since they lifted the dim out, a guy can see anything. How do you do?
5: Now, just a minute, Costello. Please don't make fun of my wife's appearance. She's beautiful from the top of her head to the tip of her toes.
2: She sure messed up that stuff in between.
4: Kenneth, are you going to stand for that?
5: Now, see here, Costello. You're making an ugly woman out of my wife.
2: Well, she's good material to work with.
0: Costello, that's not true.
2: Oh, no?
0: No.
2: When she sucks a lemon, the lemon makes a face.
0: No.
2: Boy, am I insulting you!
0: Yes. I'll say you are. How can you talk this way? Remember, Mrs. Niles is every inch a woman.
2: Ladies and gentlemen, the statement you have just heard is a paid political announcement and does not constitute the opinion of Lou Costello. Stop.
0: Now, look.
2: Continue.
0: Look, Lou, will you stop those?
2: The paid wire.
0: Costello.
2: Go ahead.
0: These people are guests in your house. I invited them here for your Thanksgiving dinner.
2: Yes Kenneth. And I... Excuse me, your line.
4: Well, Mr. Costello, Kenneth and I came here to eat your turkey.
2: Oh, no, you don't. You ain't sinking your teeth in my Ingrid. What a lull. That turkey is my pet.
4: Why, you overstuffed ingrate. You had turkey at our house last year.
2: Turkey? That was a pigeon.
4: It was a turkey.
2: Pigeon.
4: Turkey!
2: It's the first turkey I ever saw with a message tied to its leg.
0: Will you?
2: And the turkey was so old, the message was to gush you.
0: All right, now look. Quit arguing, please, Costello. Listen to me. Now stop this arguing all the time.
2: Okay.
0: We're going out in the backyard and get your turkey. Come on.
2: No. Abbott, not that. What are you going to do with that knife?
0: Oh, I'm going to cut the turkey's gullet.
2: Gullet?
0: Yes, gullet. You know, turkey's neck.
2: I know they neck. And I want Ingrid to live
3: to do some necking.
0: All right, never mind that.
3: Hey, Abbott, what? Here comes Ingrid now. She recognizes me. See, Mrs. Niles? She talks to me.
1: What? Lou, what did Ingrid say?
3: She says I'm her Gary Cooper.
4: Costello, this is wasting time. Here, take this axe and chop off the head. There's nothing to it.
3: No, Abbott, I can't do it.
0: Ah, here, come on, take the axe and grab her by the neck.
3: Grab her by the neck?
0: Yes.
3: Okay, okay. Come here, you.
4: Oh, Mr. Costello, what are you trying to do to me?
3: Pilot to navigator. Sighted target. Target, move.
0: Get out of here. Come on.
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0: Costello, Costello, where are you going?
1: Oh, I'm going out in the backyard to feed Ingrid, my turkey.
0: You're going to feed your turkey with that bottle of stuffed olives?
1: Oh, sure, Rabbit. Ingrid's crazy about stuffed olives.
0: No.
1: She loves those little red worms in the middle.
0: Little red worms. Costello, those are pimentos.
1: Pimentos? How do you like that? For years, I've been throwing away the best part.
0: Oh, please, you and that turkey. You drove Mr. and Mrs. Niles out of here. And this is my last word on the subject. Either the turkey goes or I go.
1: Gee, Abbott.
0: Now.
1: That leaves me no choice.
0: Well, I'm glad you come to your senses.
1: I'm going to miss you, Abbott.
0: I what?
1: I don't know why you're mad at Ingrid. I mean, after all, what did my turkey ever do to you?
0: What did she do? What did she do? I was eating breakfast this morning, and she walked right up to the table and stared at me. Why did your turkey stare at me?
1: You were eating from her bowl.
0: Oh, yes.
1: Who had a better right?
0: Just a minute. I've heard enough. Where is that axe?
1: No, no.
0: Give me that axe.
1: No, Abbott.
0: Come on.
1: Hey, Abbott,
0: get out of my way. Get out of my way.
1: Kill my turkey.
0: Get out.
1: Abbott. Look out, Ingrid. Look out, Ingrid. Run for your life. The Gestapo is coming. Ingrid. Ingrid. Oh, Ingrid. Oh, Ingrid. This should get me the Academy Award. I think it should. Well, all right, so it won't. Back into the mood. My turkey is gone.
0: How do you know it's gone?
1: Look on the ground, Abbott.
0: The tracks?
1: No, the slave bracelet I gave her.
0: A what? You gave a turkey a slave bracelet?
1: What else could I do? I couldn't afford a ring.
0: Costello, did Ingrid mean that much to you?
1: It isn't every man that they can have the love of a turkey. Abbott?
0: What?
1: Ingrid gave me the first egg she ever laid. I always carried it in my back pocket.
0: May I see it?
1: Okay. You know, Abbott, I should have had that egg hard-boiled.
0: Look at that. Costello. Costello, listen.
1: Ingrid.
0: Over there in the next yard.
1: Here, Ingrid.
0: Ingrid.
1: Come here, Ingrid.
0: Come on, Costello.
1: Come here, Ingrid.
2: Just a moment, Jarvis. What's going on in here? What's all the noise?
0: Say, look who it is, Costello. Our neighbor, Jane Wyman.
2: Just the fellow I'm looking for, too, Costello. Do you know that your turkey ruined my entire victory garden? She just ate up my whole bed of radishes, and that will cost you $100.
1: $100 for radishes?
2: Yes.
1: That's about $4 a burp.
0: Look, you see, Costello, I told you that turkey would cause trouble, didn't I?
1: Oh, yes, we are going great. Look, Miss Wyman, or Jane, Ingrid didn't mean it. You know, today's Thanksgiving. Let's forgive and forget. I mean, after all, it's all water under the bridge.
2: Water under what bridge?
1: What do you mean, under what bridge? How do I know what bridge?
0: Then how do you know there's water under it?
1: There's got to be water under it so the boats can go up and down.
2: Why do they have to go up and down? Why can't they go across?
1: All right, smarty, let them go across.
0: Well, wait a minute. What happens to the boats that want to go up and down?
1: Let them take an elevator. I'm a sucker to get into these arguments anyway.
2: Well, why did you start it?
1: Look, I didn't start nothing. I was just saying something that was... It's really used as a figure of speech, like something like Gone with the Wind.
0: What wind?
1: What do you mean, what wind?
0: Well, there's the east wind, the west wind, the south wind, the north wind.
1: Any wind. Go ahead, pick out one and that's it.
0: That's immaterial to me.
1: All right, the immaterial wind. Don't forget. I mean, after all, it's all water under the bridge.
2: Water under what bridge?
1: What do you mean, under what bridge? How do I know what bridge?
0: Then how do you know there's water under it?
1: There's got to be water under it so the boats can go up and down.
2: Why do they have to go up and down? Why can't they go across?
1: All right, smarty, let him go across.
0: Well, wait a minute. What happens to the boats that want to go up and down?
1: Let him take an elevator. I'm a sucker to get into these arguments anyway.
2: Well, why did you start it?
1: Look, I didn't start nothing. I was just saying something that was... It's really used as a figure of speech, like something like Gone with the Wind.
0: What wind?
1: What do you mean, what wind?
0: Well, there's the east wind, the west wind, the south wind, the north wind.
1: Any wind. Go ahead.

0: west wind, the south wind, the north wind.
1: Any wind. Go ahead. Pick out one and that's it.
0: That's immaterial to me.
1: All right, the immaterial wind.
2: Oh. Just a minute. Do you know what wind is?
1: Yeah, sure. Wind is something that goes like this.
2: I mean without onions.
0: Look, Costello, did you ever see wind? No. Did you ever touch wind? No. Then where does it come from? Where does it go? What is wind?
1: I don't know what it is, but whatever it is, brother, you're full of it.
0: Costello, please, how do you know so much?
1: Well, because I read, stupid.
2: Yes, and you talk, stupid.
1: Why do you two have to pick on me?
2: Why do you keep saying silly things like gone with the wind?
1: I told you before, it's an old expression like never the twain shall meet.
2: What twain?
1: What twain? The twain on twack three. Now you got me talking baby talk.
0: Then why don't you make yourself clear?
1: Look, Abbott, what's the use of talking to you people? It's just like pouring water on a duck's back.
2: Why did you do that?
1: Do what?
2: Pour water on a duck's back.
0: Yes, what did the duck ever do to you?
1: Look, the duck never did nothing to me. I mean, let's talk turkey.
2: Why should I talk turkey? I don't like turkey.
0: Yeah, who are you to make people eat turkey if they don't like turkey?
1: Look, Miss Wyman, I don't want you to eat turkey if you don't want to eat it.
0: Oh, now you want her to starve to death.
1: All right, let her eat turkey. Go on, eat turkey, Miss Wyman. Eat all, stuff yourself, you glutton.
2: No, that's fine. Now he wants me to get indigestion.
1: Okay, I'm sorry. I didn't mean it. I'm sorry I brought it up. It's all my fault anyway. I am willing to eat humble pie.
0: Oh, you're eating pie. You didn't offer us any pie.
1: Abbott, if I had a pie, I'd let you have it.
0: You would?
1: Yeah, right in the puss. Now, if you keep this up, I'm going to walk out of here now. Now, there's more way to skin a cat.
2: When did you start that sort of thing?
1: Start what sort of thing?
2: Skinning cats.
1: That's the last straw, kids. I've had enough of this. I'm taking my infant home. Come on, sweetheart. Come on. There goes another $4 worth of radishes.
0: Costello, you're driving me crazy. That turkey is nothing but a troublesome nuisance, a disgrace to the neighborhood. That turkey is a malicious pest.
1: Sir, you are speaking of the woman I love.
2: Why, Lou Costello, do you mean that you prefer that turkey to me?
1: Well, yes.
0: What? You prefer a turkey to a lovely, charming, gorgeous girl like Jane Wyman?
1: It must be the little Abner in me. I mean, after all, you folks don't understand what Ingrid means to me, Jane. Every minute of the day, I can hear her calling to me.
2: But I'll make you forget your turkey. Here, let me put my arms around you, like this.
1: I can still hear my turkey calling.
2: And maybe I'll put my cheek next to yours, like this.
1: I can still hear my turkey calling.
2: And now, I kiss you tenderly, like this. Now... Can you still hear your turkey calling?
1: My, how quiet the turkey is tonight.
0: Oh, get out of here!
3: Connie Haynes sings the bright new rhythm tune, Shoo Shoo Baby.

0: All right, what's the matter? Wait a minute, take it easy.
1: I'm in my out of breath.
0: What's the matter? What happened?
1: My little turkey. My little turkey.
0: What's the matter?
1: My Ingrid.
0: What?
1: Gone again.
0: Oh, that's a shame.
2: My Ingrid.
0: All right. I don't know what to say.
2: My Ingrid has gone again.
0: I wish I could comfort you.
2: You cannot.
0: How?
2: Kiss me.
0: Oh, shut up. Now, come on. Get back, Gloria.
1: I'll answer it. Hello?
3: What's up, Doc? What's cooking, Hammerhead?
1: Oh, it's Bugs Bunny.
3: Hey, Doc, I'm calling you from the drugstore.
1: Look, I can't hear you, Bugs. Get closer to the phone.
3: I can't.
1: Why not?
3: The drugstore's closed.
1: Look, I ain't got no time to talk to you now, Bugs. I lost my turkey.
3: Hey, was it red and green?
1: Yeah.
3: And with brown feathers, beautiful black eyes,
1: yep,
3: and a cute little turned-up beak?
1: Yeah, that's it. Have you seen it?
3: No.
1: Then what did you call me for? You haven't got my turkey.
3: No, Doc, but I got you a goat.
1: Get out of here, will you, Bugs?
0: Oh, stop wasting time, Costello. If you want to find your turkey, let's call a cop. Come on.
1: Okay.
0: Come on.
1: Help, please. Oh,
0: help.
1: Copper.
4: All right.
1: Hey, Copper.
4: All right, I'm
1: coming. Oh, policeman. Are you a cop?
4: Yes. Why, of course I am.
1: Call me a policeman.
0: Now, listen, no remarks, please.
1: Hey, policeman.
4: Now, look here. I'm a cop, and my name's O'Rourke. Did I hear someone yelling for help?
0: Yes, officer. I'm Bud Abbott. We have a turkey missing from our backyard. We were raising it.
4: Oh, I see you're raising some nice fat hogs, too.
1: Take that club out of my stomach.
0: All right, shut up, please. Let's start looking for your turkey, please. Where do you want to go first? Come on.
1: I'm going to start at Jane Wyman's house.
4: Jane Wyman? The movie star? The cute little number with the trim little packet with the gorgeous little babe with
1: That's the dame, and stop drooling.
0: Stop arguing. Here we are. Knock on the door.
5: Well?
4: Is your husband home?
5: I haven't got a husband.
4: Oh, darn it. I always make that mistake.
1: Used to be a nice man. Look, Miss Wyman, how come it took you so long to come to the door? What were you doing, hiding my turkey?
5: Well, if you must know, you caught me in an awkward moment. I was frying a couple of eggs in my kimono.
1: That's very funny. My mother always uses a frying pan.
0: Now, stop that, Costello. You'll have to forgive him, Miss Wyman. I suppose you think he's a perfect idiot.
5: Oh, no, none of us are perfect.
0: Well, look, this isn't helping us find the turkey. What do you suggest, O'Rourke?
4: Well, now, that's easy. The three of you take one side of the street, and I'll take the other side. We'll make a house-to-house canvas. Put your faith in Patrick O'Rourke, and I'll find your turkey.
1: Why, you couldn't find a drunk skunk in a trunk.
4: Could you?
1: I could if the wind was right.
5: Oh, come on, let's go.

0: What is it?
1: Well, I'm Jane Wyman, and this is Bud Abbott, the party who lives across the street, and this is Lou Costello, the party who lives next door. Now, this third party claims that I, the first party, took his turkey. So all three parties decided to call on you.
0: Not interested. Too many parties already.
2: Open the door, lady. I'm looking for a turkey.
3: Oh, I can't come to the door. I'm not fully dressed.
2: Yes, you are.
3: No, I'm not.
2: Yes, you are.
3: No, I'm not.
2: Are you trying to make a liar out of this keyhole?
4: Now, look, let me handle this one, Costello. The door's open, but I don't see anybody.
5: Look down here. I'm only 3.5 years old.
6: Hey, it's little Matilda. Matilda, did you steal Uncle Louie's turkey?
5: Oh, no. I have my own turkey in this cage. I'm going to eat it for Thanksgiving dinner.
1: But, little girl, that's not a turkey. It's a sparrow.
5: It'll be a turkey when I get through with it.
1: Well, what do you mean?
5: I'm going to blow it up with my...

0: Oh, Costello, this is a waste of time. You'll never find Ingrid.
1: Yes, and I've got to get home. I have a turkey cooking in a pot.
2: Hey, but think of me. I haven't got a turkey.
1: No, but you've got a pot.
2: Now, wait a minute. I'm not... Hey, did you hear that? Hey, Abbott. It's Ingrid. My Ingrid. And she's in this house.
0: Well, come on, let's get her.
2: Good. Open up in there. Open the door.
3: How do you do, everybody?
0: It's Officer O'Rourke.
2: Look, what did you do to my turkey, O'Rourke? It's nothing but skin and bones.
4: Put me down. I'm Mrs. O'Rourke.
2: Excuse me, lady. The feathers on your chin fooled me.
1: Look, Costello. There's Ingrid out in O'Rourke's yard with another turkey.
3: Well, Costello, I've got quite a shock for you. You, Ingrid, and my Tom were married this afternoon at the little coop around the corner.
0: Ingrid is married?
2: I'll have it enough! Ingrid. Come here, Ingrid. Come here, tell me everything. I'll understand. Tell me it ain't so. You mean you prefer Tom to me? But Ingrid, can he support you? Ingrid, how does he stand in a draft? Well, all right then, Ingrid. That settles it.
3: Wait, settles what?
1: Lou, what'd she say?
2: What are you asking me for? I'm no turkey.
3: Get out of here!

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1: Thanks to the Yanks of the Week, tonight we salute Captain Clark M. Sykes of San Antonio, Texas, who was flying a P-38 reconnaissance plane armed only with cameras over a Ball, New Britain. Captain Sykes and another pilot in an armed P-38 were attacked by four new inline Japanese fighter planes. And during the fight, the escorting Lightning had both motors put out of commission. Seeing his companion's distress, Captain Sykes roared into the Japanese formation, bluffed them long enough for his escort to get one motor working, and escorted him safely back to their base. In your honor, Captain Clark Sykes, the makers of Camels are sending to our soldiers overseas 300,000 Camel cigarettes.
0: Each of the four Camel radio shows honors a Yank of the Week, sends 300,000 Camel cigarettes overseas, a total of more than 1 million Camels sent free each week. 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Tomorrow, Gary Moore and Jimmy Durante. Saturday, Bob Hawke in Thanks to the Yanks. Monday, Blondie. And next Thursday, Abbott and Costello with their guest, Miss Veronica Lake.

0: And now here's Abbott and Costello with the final word.
1: Thanks, Ken. Well, Costello, here we are. The end of our second Thanksgiving Day show for camels.
2: That's something to be thankful for, Abbott.
1: Mm-hmm. And next week our guest will be Veronica Lake.
2: You mean a girl that wears her hair over one eye?
1: No, you dummy. She doesn't wear her hair over one eye anymore.
2: Oh, that's right. The dim out's been lifted.
1: Oh, come on home.
2: Good night,
1: folks.
2: Good night, everybody.

0: Be sure to tune in next week for another great Abbott and Costello show. And remember, Camel cigarettes are first in the service. They've got what it takes. Camels stay fresh because they're packed to go around the world. This is Ken Niles wishing you a very pleasant good night from Hollywood.
1: More pipes smoke Prince Albert than any other tobacco in the whole world. Want to know why? Your tongue will tell you first time you light up a pipe full of Prince Albert. Yes, sir. PA's No Bite Treated to give you cool, comfortable, tongue-happy smoking. Crimp cut, too, to pack and burn and draw just right. You'll find around 50 fragrant, nut-sweet pipefuls in every big red 2-ounce package of Prince Albert. More pipes smoke Prince Albert. It's the National Joy Smoke. This program has come to you from Hollywood. 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
3: 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The writing is by Don Quinn and Phil Leslie, the music by the King's Men and Billy Mills Orchestra. And back with us tonight, after 3 years in the Navy, Bill Thompson as Wallace Wimple.

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And when Johnson wax polished, your lovely things are wax protected against wear, dirt, and spilled things. 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

0: When Mrs. McGee of 79 West Povista sent her husband to the library for some reference books on raising cinerarias, she might have known he'd come home with two volumes on the history of baseball, one on big game hunting in New Zealand, and three murder mysteries, one of which he is reading now as we meet Fibber McGee and Molly.
1: You mean you didn't get me that book on cinerarias, McGee?
2: They didn't have one. The librarian and I spent 45 minutes looking through the list, and it didn't have a single book about cinerariums.
1: Cinerarius.
2: Yeah, that's what I says. Cinnamonarius. She asked me, what are they? And I says, flowers.
1: That was correct.
2: And then she says, how do you spell it? And I seen she had me, so I took these books and scrams. You love these murder mysteries.
1: You know, one of these days I'm going to write a murder story, and it'll be autobiographical.
2: What you mean?
1: It'll be entitled, That Wasn't the Book She Wanted, and That Wasn't Sugar on His Wheaties.
2: Oh. Well, my gosh, when a guy runs into an ignorant librarian who don't even know a cinnamonarium is...
1: Cineraria.
2: Yeah. When you run into an ignorama like that...
1: Ignoramus.
2: This was a woman. Takes a feminine suffix when used as a subjunctive.
1: Oh?
2: When you run into an ignorama like that, what can you do?
1: Well, now, don't expect me to read those murder stories. They give me the twitches.
2: Ah, but you got to remember it's just fiction. Personally, I'm used to them. Boris Karloff could creep into this room right now, dragging seven dead bodies, and I'd never...
3: Yeah, what was that?
1: Huh?
3: Something just crawled across my foot.
1: Oh, that was just my ball of yarn, dearie. Mm. Rolled off my lap.
2: Oh. All that effort for that. The reason I jumped was on account of this story is pretty gory. It's by far the best of the three I got.
1: You mean you've read all three of those mysteries since you got home?
2: Certainly. It's a cinch with my system. I just read the first three pages and the last three pages. That tells you who got killed and who done it. That's all you want to know in the first place.
1: That stuff in between is a shameful waste of paper then, isn't it?
2: Oh, I don't know. I suppose some people read all that padding. They did in this one anyway. There's a loose page right here in the middle.
1: That what?
2: It ain't a loose page. It's a map. Somebody left a map in here.
1: A map of what?
2: I don't know. It looks like it might be a... Oh, my gosh. Molly, it's a treasure map. Look at...
1: Tear it up, dearie. Huh? Tear it up. With taxes the way they are, we can't afford to find any treasure.
2: No kidding. This is real. You see here? It says, due north from old mineral well, 200 paces. Strike line from loose rock in stone wall to foot of old oak. Then there's a big X and it says, treasure buried here.
1: Where?
2: Right here in Wistful Vista. I know exactly where that old mineral well is and the stone wall, too.
1: Oh, but McGee, who would bury a treasure in Wistful Vista?
2: Hmm?
1: The only pirate who ever operated around here is Alderman McClatchy.
2: Well, there was plenty of stagecoach holdups around here in the old days, kiddo, and plenty of bank robberies, too. Oh, boy. Imagine me walking into the Elks tomorrow and paying my dues with a handful of uncut emeralds. Huh?
1: Just the same, dearie, I don't think...
2: Not a word about this map, baby. This may mean life or death if the word gets out.
1: Compared to me, sweetheart, an oyster is positively gabby. I can close up like a General Motors sales room.
2: If anybody knows we're on the trail of a treasure...
1: Come in. Oh, how do you do, Mrs. Carstairs? Do come in.
4: Thank you, my dear. Good afternoon, Mr. McGee.
2: Hi, Carstairs. Just the gal I wanted to see. Look. Isn't there an old mineral well just west of your property?
4: Yes, but it's really on my property, Mr. McGee, and the well is no longer in use.
1: Run dry, Millicent?
4: Oh, no, but the water was only good to cure rheumatism and arthritis, and neither Mr. Carstairs nor I are troubled that way, so we had it shut up.
2: Well, why don't you cut down all your trees, too? Neither of you care for robin's eggs.
1: Be rude, McGee.
4: Oh, that's quite all right, my dear. You see, Mr. Carstairs loves to watch our feathered friends through field glasses. He's president of the Wistful Vista Bird Watchers, and why don't people pull down their shades clubs?
2: Interesting, Harvey.
4: My husband has a very powerful pair of binoculars.
2: Mm-hmm.
4: Last week he saw a purple-breasted chimney lark, a fan-tailed barn jay, and two new nurses at the lying-in hospital.
1: We've just been talking about some of the local landmarks, Mrs. Carstairs, like your mineral well and the old stone wall and those big oak trees.
4: Oh, yes. Mr. Carstairs inherited the estate from his great-grandfather, Long John Carstairs, who was a pirate with Captain Kidd.
2: Hot diggity, a pirate, eh? Did he bring home any Spanish gold and stuff, Carsty, huh?
4: Well, so far as we've been able to ascertain, Mr. McGee, the only things he brought home were a severe case of malaria and a parrot whose language is most disturbing.
1: Swears, does he, Millicent?
4: Terribly, my dear. Although we have tried to re-educate him with some success. He now says 15 men on a dead man's chest, yo-ho-ho, and a bottle of Pepsi-Cola.
2: there. They say parrots do live to be hundreds of years old, Carsty.
4: Yes, I'm inclined to think so myself, Mr. McGee. This parrot is always saying things in Italian, like, if I may make a suggestion, Chris, why don't you call it America?
1: Tell Millicent about the bird you had once, McGee.
2: You mean Sherman? Yeah, I had a strange bird once, Carsty. Crossed between a stork and a parrot. Yeah. Used to fly around town and holler down people's chimneys. What'll you have, folks, a boy or a girl? Yeah, scared the tar out of a lot of people. You gotta go, Carsty?
4: Yes, I simply must be going. It's been such a cozy little chat. Good day.
2: You hear what she said, Molly? Carstairs' great-grandfather was a pirate. Don't that make this treasure map look reasonable?
1: Well, after your stork and her parrot, almost anything would look reasonable, dearie. But if the treasure's on her property, doesn't it belong to her?
2: No, sir. The law says, finders keepers, losers weepers. It's all ours, baby. We're rich. Go order yourself a mint coat. Buy yourself some pearls, a diamond necklace.
1: Let's go all the way, dearie. Let's call the market and order a half a pound of butter.
0: Billy Mills and the orchestra and the bells.

0: Well, let me see now. 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What else do I need to dig up a buried treasure?
1: Buried treasure, for one thing.
0: Don't you worry about that, Tootsie. The treasure will be there, all right. Hey, I know what else I need. A pick.
1: A what?
0: A pick.
1: Tooth, ice, or mandolin?
0: A plain, big, old Irish pick that you dig holes with. Maybe I should ought to take a black scarf, too, in case I have to put on a mask.
1: Why should you wear a mask?
0: I don't know, but digging up a buried treasure at midnight seems to call for a black mask somehow.
1: Why do you have to wait till midnight?
0: Oh, my gosh, you want the whole town in on this thing? If anybody sees us digging on Carstairs' property, they'll...
1: Come in. Oh, hello there, Dr. Gamble. Do come right in.
2: Good evening, my dear. And how are you, Rover boy?
0: In the pink, Arrowsmith. I managed to stay in perfect health simply by ignoring all your advice.
1: He's just talking, Doctor. You know, the minute he gets a tummy ache, he loosens his belt with one hand and reaches for the phone with the other to call you.
2: Yes, I know. To me, his character is an open book, a cheap edition in a bad binding which should have been suppressed at the time of publication.
0: Horse reddish. As a judge of character, you bulging bag of bedside baloney, you're a total deficit. For instance, can you look at me and deny that I will be a wealthy man in a very short time?
1: Now, careful, McGee, you might...
2: My dear boy, if you'll forgive my using the phrase, as you are neither mine, nor dear, nor a boy, I can take one look at you and say without fear of contradiction that you will be a wealthy man about the same time that I become the premier danseuse of the Monte Carlo Ballet.
0: Okay, fatso, take a look at that.
1: It's a map of buried treasure, Doctor. Right here in Wistful Vista. McGee's going to dig it up tonight.
0: And if you open your big fat puss about this to a single soul, Capsule Happy, I'll personally knock you so flat you can go home in a mailing tube.
2: I ignore your empty threats of violence, wind tunnel, knowing that you couldn't punch your way through a damp cracker. And as for digging up a buried treasure, if you find enough Spanish doubloons to buy yourself a plate of tamales, I'll throw myself under the wheels of a passing roller skate. However, good luck with it, tumbleweed.
0: That old septic. He'll look pretty silly when I pay his bill with a rope of pearls. What time is it?
1: Oh, it's early yet, dearie. About 8 o'clock.
0: My gosh, don't the time drag, though. I'm just itching to get busy with that pick and shovel. Hey, wait a minute. Maybe you'd better do the digging while I stand guard with a shotgun. We might get hijacked out of the treasure.
1: You're sweet to do the dangerous work while I have all the fun, dearie. Oh, yeah. But you better do the digging because...
3: Hello, folks. Mind if I come in?
0: Mind if I come in, he says. That's like lightning saying, do you mind if I strike you? You are in, Junior.
1: And very welcome, too, Mr. Wilcox.
3: Thanks, Molly. What's the shovel and stuff for, Mac? If you're planning on digging for fishworms, I can tell you right now, the ground is harder than a landlord's heart.
0: Can you keep a secret, Junie?
3: Pal, I'm as close-mouthed as an Armenian's purse. What cooks?
1: Shall I tell him, dearie?
0: Sure, go ahead. And if you pop off about this thing, son, I'll give you the bus driver's curse.
3: What's the bus driver's curse?
0: May you stand on the windy corner and stand and stand and stand while the sleet drives up your pant legs and your nickels freeze in your hand.
1: That's a fairly vicious thought, sweetheart. Just take a look at this map, Mr. Wilcox. It's a treasure map, and himself here is going to dig it up tonight.
0: You want to go along, Junior? Glad to buy a couple of hours of your time, if you don't mind being paid off in diamonds and rubies.
3: No, thanks, Mac. As a matter of fact, I'm going on a little treasure hunt tonight myself.
1: What?
0: You are?
3: Yep. Don't say anything about this, but do you remember when the Limited was held up just outside of town 5 years ago?
1: Yes.
0: Yeah, my gosh, yes.
3: Well, look, we think we know where the robbers hid the loot.
0: Huh?
3: And among it is 100 containers of Johnson's self-polishing glow coat.
1: Heavens, why should anybody steal that? You can buy it almost any place.
3: Yes, but with the war just starting, these bandits thought glow coat would become hard to get, you see. And housewives would pay almost any price for it.
0: Now look, Waxy, that's a pretty far-fetched...
3: And it might have happened, too. Imagine how desperate women might have gotten, seeing their kitchen linoleum getting worn and faded, making their housework mere drudgery, and their homes look shabby and uncared for.
1: Yeah, but what that gets...
3: They didn't realize they'd still be able to get their Johnson self-polishing glow coat and keep their kitchen sparkling and fresh as always.
0: Yeah, but what that...
3: Making
0: to do?
3: Housework is a... Because A glow-coated linoleum is so easy to keep clean. It lasts so much longer and gives that proof of immaculate housekeeping.
0: Yeah.
3: Say, are you sure this treasure map is authentic?
1: Well, McGee thinks it is, Mr. Wilcox. He thinks it's an old pirate map.
3: Well, if you've got time, I could show it to my cousin, Big Peg Leg Wilcox. He used to be a pirate.
0: Gee, really, Junior? On the Spanish Main?
3: No, in Pittsburgh. He played third base. Let me know if you want him to check it for you. So long now.
0: Please.
1: McGee, did you ever stop to realize that Mr. Wilcox almost always mentions Johnson's glow coat or Johnson's wax?
0: Mentions it? He beat you over the skull with it. That guy's about as subtle as a garlic sandwich. Hey, remind me to wear my basketball shoes tonight. I want to walk pretty quiet. You know where they are, my basketball shoes?
1: You told me to give them away, dearie.
0: Hmm?
1: You said the shoemaker had resoled them with truck rubber and you kept walking through puddles and splashing people.
0: Oh, yeah, that's right. Well, I'll wear my bowling shoes. They got rubber soles.
1: Come in. Oh, for goodness sakes. Hello, Mr. Mayor.
0: Hi, Latrivia, old man. I'm glad to see you. Come on in.
4: Hello, Mrs. McGee. Hello, McGee. I was just passing by on my evening constitutional, and I thought I'd... Well, what's this? Going to sink a well, McGee? Or going out to dig for buried treasure? Did I say something wrong?
1: No, you just hit the nail on the cuticle, Your Honor.
0: You guessed it, so I might as well tell you, Latrive. We are going to dig up some buried treasure.
4: No.
0: Yes.
1: Indeed. Here's the map, Mr. Mayor. See?
4: Well, this is an interesting document. Ever done any treasure hunting before, McGee?
0: Nope.
1: I have.
4: You have, Mrs. McGee?
0: When, Molly?
1: Every time you get through taking a nap on the Davenport.
0: Huh?
1: I've dug under the cushions and come up with as much as 64 cents.
0: Well, give it to me.
4: I had an interesting experience with that sort of thing once when I lived in New Orleans. I had a little catboat and I used to sail through the bayou.
0: Take her with you all the time, Latrivia?
4: Take whom?
1: Your cat.
4: I didn't have a cat.
0: What's the idea of having a catboat, then? Passenger boats carry passengers. Cattle boats carry cattle. Don't catboats carry cats?
4: Not necessarily, McGee. A catboat is merely a small sailboat.
1: Well, just the same, it was a little selfish of you not to take her along with you, Mr. Mayor. Even as maybe just a mascot.
4: I tell you, I didn't have any... All right. I had a cat. It was her boat. She went with me every place. Now, may I tell my story?
0: Sure, Latrivia. Don't let us interrupt you.
4: Thank you. Well, one day I left my little home in New Orleans, a Creole colonial house, as I remember it.
1: What's Creole colonial, Mr. Mayor?
4: Well, it's a rather graceful variation of the Charleston colonial, Mrs. McGee. Narrow pillars, green shutters, high stoop.
0: Hi, Latrivia.
4: How have you been?
0: Fine, and you?
4: Splendid. Nice to have seen you again. Good day.
3: And here are the King's Men singing Hubba Hubba Hubba.

0: Isn't it almost time for us to get going, McGee?
1: We'll give it another few minutes. Give old man Carstairs time to get good and sound asleep.
0: Say, are you sure this isn't stealing, dearie? Digging up a buried treasure on somebody else's property?
1: Why, certainly it ain't stealing. Buried treasure don't belong to anybody till somebody finds it. And that's me. Now then, have we got everything? Shotgun, rope, shovel, pick, shovel, mask, shovel?
0: Who could that be at this late hour?
1: Search me. Come in.
0: Well, for goodness sake.
1: Wallace Wimple.
2: Hello, folks.
1: Well,
0: My, it's nice to see you again, Mr. Wimple.
1: It sure is, Wimp. We didn't know when you'd get in or we'd have met you at the station.
2: Oh, my wife, Sweetie Face, was there, Mr. McGee.
1: Oh.
2: You should have seen our reunion.
0: Pretty emotional, was it?
2: Yes. She really tugged at my heart.
0: Did she really?
2: Yes, but I was lucky. It didn't come loose.
1: Incidentally, Wimp, what were you in the Navy?
2: Homesick.
0: He means what was your title or rank or rating or whatever you call it.
2: Well, you know what they call a sad sack in the Army?
1: Sure.
2: Well, in the Navy, I was known as the droopy ditty bag. You see, I was a physical instructor.
0: You, a physical instructor?
2: Oh, my stars, yes, Mrs. McGee. I taught boxing and jujitsu and judo and wrestling and knife fighting and everything. And you know what I'm going to do if Sweetie Face starts picking on me again?
1: What, Wimp?
2: Hide under the porch.
0: Ah, you poor lad. I don't suppose it was a very happy homecoming, was it, Mr. Wimple?
2: Oh, I don't know, Mrs. McGee. But it was certainly amusing. The minute Sweetie Face saw me, she just grabbed me up in her arms and started waving my legs up and down.
1: Why, oh, what was that for?
2: Then she threw me down very disgusted and said, "What do they mean, bell-bottom trousers? They don't make a sound."
0: Well, I don't like to be personal, Mr. Wimple, but don't you ever get tired of such treatment? Isn't the worm, if you'll pardon the expression, ever going to turn?
2: Well, yes, I suppose so, one of these days, Mrs. McGee. But I'm really very fond of Sweetie Face. She went for a little ride in the car tonight, and I locked all the windows shut so she wouldn't get cold.
1: My gosh, Wimp, that's a dangerous thing to do. With no ventilation, she might get knocked out with carbon monoxide.
2: Yes. Well, nice to see you. Good night, folks.
0: Poor little Mr. Wimple. What a life he leads.
1: I don't know how the Navy's going to get along without him, but I'll bet it wants to. Well, we better get going, kiddo. Now, you bring the pick and shovel and the rope and that stuff. I'll carry the flashlight on account of I know the way better.
0: Say, hadn't I better bring the piano, too, in case you get tired and want to lean on something?
1: No, I can use a tree. You all set? Let's go.

0: Making any progress, McGee?
1: Not much. Wilcox was right. The terror is really firmer tonight. What I ought to do is build a fire and soften the ground up.
0: Somebody'd see it, dearie. Hmm? And goodness knows I'm nervous enough about being on Carstairs' property like this.
1: I'll calm her down with a handful of rubies as soon as I get this treasure dug up.
0: McGee.
1: Huh?
0: I think I hear somebody coming.
1: Yeah, it's probably just some little animal. This ground is frozen so hard the rabbits sound like tap dancers.
2: Mr. McGee.
1: Huh?
2: Mrs. McGee, may I ask what's going on here?
0: Heavenly days, Millicent.
1: My gosh, Carsty.
2: Will you please explain, if possible, why you are trespassing on my property?
0: Well, you see, Millicent, McGee found a treasure map in the library book.
1: Yeah, and I was going to split with you when I got the treasure dug up, Carsty. Yeah, you know, a frail little woman like you wouldn't want to do any actual digging.
2: Let me see your map, Mr. McGee.
1: Okay. Turn the flashlight on my face, Molly.
0: No, she needs the treasure map.
1: Here, Carsty, you see? It says due north from old mineral well.
2: I know very well what it says, Mr. McGee. Huh? I made this map myself several months ago and mislaid it. It was to help me remember where to put the flowers.
0: Flowers?
1: Yeah, but look, it says treasure buried here.
2: Of course. Treasure was the name of my pet turtle.
1: Oh, sure.
2: He ate a firefly last October and died of heartburn.
0: Heavenly days. What are you looking at, McGee?
1: The audience. Ain't this ridiculous?

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0: You know what?
1: No, what?
0: I just heard the old-timer's getting out of the Navy next week.
1: My goodness.
0: Uh-huh.
1: How did an old man like him stay in the Navy this long?
0: He was the old salt they couldn't shake.
1: Oh.
0: Good night.
1: Good night, Al.

Paula Wilcox, speaking for the makers of Johnson's Wax Products for home and industry, inviting you to be with us again next Tuesday night. Good night. This is NBC, the National Broadcasting Company.

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Speaking of Jerome Kern, his showboat still chugs merrily around the bend at 54th Street and 6th Avenue after nearly 20 years. We hear two of the familiar ever-welcome showboat songs as Jane Froman sings My Bill and Can't Help Loving That Man. Andre Castellanos conducting.

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And there's Dobbin the horse, personal friend of Crosby. 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
0: With a chick chick here and a chick chick there and a quack quack here and a quack quack there and a gobble gobble here and a gobble gobble there and a bow wow here and a bow wow there. 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
2: Quiet, isn't it?
0: Every morning up at five and every night you're half alive, tired as a T-14. So a farmer's life is a very merry life. Yes, sirree.
3: No, sirree.
0: Yes, sirree.
3: Oh, no, sirree.
0: Maybe you got something there.

Boys, this is Gene Krupa with the Jazz Trio, featuring Charlie Ventura on tenor sax and Georgie Walters on piano. We'd like to do two tunes for you, Dark Eyes and Wire Brush Stomp.

The rum to the tum of a drum, when I hear it is the music that I understand. The rum to the tum of the drummer in the band. The toot to the toot of a flute, when I'm near it is the sweetest refrain of them all. I love to hear the bugle call. I laugh and I sing as I swing to the rhythm when I'm

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This is Jimmy Brown making a few more B-discs for you. And here's a song that I hope you enjoy, Mamzelle.

0: Lux Radio Theater brings you Lana Turner and Lionel Barrymore in The Devil and Miss Jones. 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
1: Greetings from Hollywood, ladies and gentlemen. The first audience to behold Lionel Barrymore on the stage saw a chubby little cherub who could be eloquent even when he said goo. Like all his family, he grew up with the theater, but the screen grew up with him. And today it would be a very dismal screen without those crusty old characters that Lionel Barrymore endows with life, language, and a heart of gold. Nor could the screen get along without the beauty and talent of stars like Lana Turner, who just finished the picture Johnny Eager at Metro-Goldwyn-Mayer. And tonight, as Miss Jones, she plays the glamorous half of The Devil and Miss Jones, adapted from an RKO motion picture. As the wealthy J.P. Merrick, Lionel Barrymore goes to work in his own department store under an assumed name to find out why his employees don't love him. His investigation leads directly to a wedding, the best proof that this is not a dull document full of social significance, but a delightful story about some charming people. Somebody once observed that a good story makes the whole world one. But it never ceases to surprise and delight me how much of the world is brought together for 1 hour by our plays here in the Lux Radio Theater. Some more evidence of this has just come in. A letter, slightly frostbitten, from a defense outpost in far-off Labrador, where, incidentally, they use Lux toilet soap. "We're just mechanics doing a war job," the writer says. "But even in snowbound Labrador, the home of mountains, bays, plateaus, and Christmas trees, we hear the Lux Radio Theater on a small portable radio. And you'll be interested to know that one of the first necessities we ran into on our arrival here was Lux toilet soap. So we're sending you the wrapper from the first cake we used." The Lux soap wrapper was signed by 10 men and dated Goose Bay, Labrador, Christmas Eve. We salute these gallant gentlemen now and wish we could send them a little California sunshine. Now here's The Devil and Miss Jones, starring Lionel Barrymore as J.P. Merrick and Lana Turner as Mary Jones. The curtain goes up for the first act. J.P. Merrick is one of the richest men in the world. This is nice work if you can get it, and J.P. has had it for 50 years. He's the controlling voice of 30 great corporations. His fingers wiggle in 100 financial pies all over the country. But now one of these pies is turning slightly moldy. The morning paper carries the screaming headlines, "Richest man in world hanged in effigy outside his own store on 38th Street." In Mr. Merrick's living room, his four financial advisors have come to give their advice. They are all great brains, but they're shaking in their boots. As Mr. Merrick enters, the quartet jumps nervously to its feet.
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2: Good morning, J.P.
5: Good morning. I suppose you gentlemen have seen the newspaper.
2: Yes, we have, J.P.
5: Richest man in world hanged in effigy outside his own store on 38th Street. Picture on page 6. I thought I sold everything below 38th Street years ago.
2: Oh, well, that store's right on 38th Street, J.P., so we kept it. It's the Neely department store.
5: Look at this picture. That dummy doesn't look like me. Maybe it's supposed to be one of you.
2: I don't think so. There's a sign on the dummy with your name on it.
5: Where?
2: Here, see? M-E-R-R. That's all you can see. Those people there are in the way.
5: What are those things on my head?
2: Why, I believe they're supposed to be horns, J.P.
5: Horns? And that thing's a tail. What's been done about all this?
2: Well, we've had a talk with the manager of the department store. He fired the ringleader and half a dozen employees who participated in it.
5: Isn't that all? Well, have this picture enlarged and everybody in it fired.
2: An excellent suggestion, J.P. Well, this is temporary, J.P. Our detective will ferret out the whole thing in no time.
5: What detective?
2: We have a man who's an expert. He's just outside, J.P. If you care to speak to him, he'll show you this is a simple little disturbance that really has no significance.
5: The Boston Tea Party was a little disturbance, too. I want to talk to this detective. Good day, gentlemen.
2: Goodbye, J.P.
5: George, send that detective in here.
3: This way, please, Mr. Higgins. This is Mr. Higgins, Mr. Merrick.
5: All right, George. My breakfast.
3: Yes, sir.
5: Sit down, Mr. Sit down.
4: Thank you, sir.
5: What did you say your name was?
4: Higgins. Thomas Higgins, sir.
5: Well, what progress have you made, Higgins?
4: I've gotten a job in the store. Nobody in the whole store knows I'm a detective except the personnel head. He gave me a card. Here it is.
5: To whom it may concern, Thomas Higgins is employed in a confidential capacity and is accountable only to me. Signed, Arthur W. Davis, personnel head.
4: You see, sir, I'm a salesman in the children's shoe department. That's the hotbed. That whole fifth floor.
3: Your breakfast, Mr. Merrick. Would you have the graham crackers individually, or shall I crumple them in the milk,
5: sir? Individual.
3: Yes, sir.
5: No, crumple them for a change.
3: Yes, sir.
5: Tell me, Higgins, how soon could you find out who these employees are? They're the troublemakers.
4: Not more than 2 or 3 weeks.
5: Why not 2 or 3 days?
4: Well, I've got to worm my way into their confidence, become one of them.
5: Well, how do I know what they'll do in the next 2 or 3 weeks? I'm not going to hang from every lamppost in the city while you worm your way into their confidence. Is there anybody you suspect yet?
4: Well, I haven't really started. I thought I'd begin day after tomorrow.
5: What's that?
4: My wife's having a baby in Philadelphia. That's where I live. I thought I'd go home tomorrow.
5: Mr. Higgins, I don't think you ought to be separated from your wife while you're having a baby. I'll get someone else for this assignment.
4: That's very considerate of you, Mr. Merrick, but I...
5: Yeah, it's nothing at all. I'll just keep this card for the next fellow. Good day.
4: I'm very grateful for your kindness, Mr. Merrick.
5: It's perfectly all right. Go back to Poughkeepsie and forget about it.
4: Poughkeepsie? Oh, yes, sir. Good day, sir.
5: Baby.
3: Mr. Merrick, sir, it's time for your pepsin. Dr. Schindler made it up into chewing gum. He thought you'd like the change.
5: Look at this picture, George. They've even got a tail on me, on the dummy. And look at the faithful employees who are hanging me. Morons. Sheep. No wonder you can convince them of anything. How I'd like to hear one of those troublemakers talking. I'd show them. I'd tell them.
4: George, why shouldn't I?
5: Of course. I'll get a job at the store.
3: Mr. Merrick.
5: Why not? I'd like to see him operate.
3: But think of your stomach, sir.
5: I'll be one of them. I'll mix in with them. Let them talk to me. Why, these idiots. I'll play with them like a cat in the mouth.
3: But really, Mr. Merrick, I...
5: George, from now on, my name is Thomas Higgins.
6: Good morning, sir, and what can I do for you?
7: Are you the section manager?
6: I am, sir, section manager of the shoe department. At your service, sir.
7: Well, I'm working here. I'm the new salesman.
6: Oh, you are?
7: Yes,
6: I... Well, let's see your slip. They gave you a slip, didn't they?
7: Oh, yes, right here.
6: So you're Higgins?
7: Uh-huh.
6: Yes, sir.
7: Yes, sir.
6: Or preferably, yes, Mr. Hooper. Higgins, I've already had a report on you. In the intelligence test you took this morning, your rating was 66. That's 1 point over the lowest passing grade.
7: 66? Why, there must be some mistake. I answered all the questions.
6: You might have answered some of them wrong. That's possible, isn't it? I said that's possible, isn't it?
7: Yes, it is. Sir.
6: We don't make mistakes, Higgins. Neelys is always right. This is the lowest intelligence rating in my department. I hope you have other qualities to compensate for it, for your own sake. Miss Jones!
8: Did you call me, Mr. Hooper?
6: You heard me, didn't you?
8: Oh, I'm sorry. I was just going to wait on a customer.
6: Well, never mind. Miss Jones, I'm assigning Higgins to slippers. Show him his duties.
8: Well, welcome to the shoe department, Mr. Higgins. You can ride along with me.
7: Thank you.
6: I'll have my eye on you, Higgins. Just remember that.
7: Yeah, you will, eh?
8: Now, this will be your counter, Mr. Higgins. Bedroom, lounging, and house slippers. You know, this is really the best job. No bending down for try-ons, no running back and forth for different models. Oh, gee, I wish I had this counter.
7: You mean he doesn't think I'm good enough to sell shoes, is that it?
8: Oh, don't be silly. You have to be more clever selling slippers than you do shoes. Don't forget, people can always do without slippers. They have to be convinced.
7: How could he tell I'm not as good a salesman as the next one?
8: Oh, now, don't be so touchy. You can sell shoes when you're relieved for lunch, and you can show them then what a good salesman you are. Today, your lunch hour is from 12 to 1. Oh, that's in 30 minutes.
7: Well, I'm not going to eat lunch.
8: You're not?
7: No, I'm going to stay here selling slippers. I'm going to make a good impression.
8: Why aren't you going to have lunch?
7: I'm not hungry. I never eat lunch anyway.
8: Listen, don't try to kid me. There's only one reason why people don't eat, and I'm going to fix that right now. Here, you take this.
7: Well, what's this?
8: 50 cents. Come on.
7: But I don't want your money.
8: Oh, now you take it. No arguments. See you after lunch, Mr. Higgins.
7: Hmm.
9: Would you mind attending to business, please? I'm trying to buy some slippers.
7: Say, listen, who do you think you're talking to? Yes, madam, yes. What can I do for you, madam?
8: Mr. Higgins, it's time for your lunch. I'll take over your counter.
7: But I'm not hungry, really.
8: Oh, why do you argue so much? You go to lunch and hurry up about it.
7: I don't know where to go. I'll just go and sit in the park, I guess.
8: Some people have an awful lot of pride, haven't they?
7: Pride? Well...
8: Oh, never mind. Did you sell anything yet? Here, let's see your book. One pair of men's house slippers, $1.98. Oh, that's fine. Say, did you have any trouble selling them?
7: No, not at all.
8: That's wonderful.
7: You see, my feet started to hurt, so I thought I'd... Well, I needed a pair anyway.
8: Mr. Higgins, you sold them to yourself?
7: Isn't that allowed?
8: Well, yes, of course, but... Uh-oh, look out.
7: What's the matter?
8: Don't look up. A shopper's coming.
7: A what?
8: A store shopper. They pretend they're customers, but they're only testing you. Now, be careful how you act.
9: Oh, may I help you, madam? That's all right. This gentleman will wait on me.
8: Yes, ma'am. Go ahead.
7: What can I do for you, madam?
9: Do you sell slippers here?
7: Oh, yes, ma'am. We do. These are slippers. That's what we call them, slippers. Mm-hmm.
9: They don't look very good.
7: Oh, but they are. But I wear a pair of these myself. Woolies. They keep your feet nice and warm. Real sheep wool.
9: Aren't they a little too warm for the summer?
7: Well, we've never had any complaints from the sheep.
9: I'll think about it. I hope you didn't mind my inconveniencing you without buying anything.
7: Oh, of course not, madam. I'm only here to serve you. We serve everybody and anybody.
9: Listen, are you chewing gum?
7: Who, me? Why, no, ma'am.
9: I'm a store shopper. Open your mouth.
7: But, madam, I give you my word.
9: Open your mouth.
7: Well, madam, there. You see any gum, huh?
9: Close your mouth. Close your mouth. You swallowed it.
7: No, ma'am. I wasn't chewing any.
9: Well, see that you don't in the future. And don't lean on the counter, either.
7: Yes, ma'am.
8: Hey, nice work, Pop. You didn't do bad at all.
7: Thank you. Say, is swallowing gum bad for your stomach?
8: O'clock. Oh, I thought this day would...
7: You my word.
9: Open your mouth.
7: Well, madam, there. You see any gum, huh?
9: Close your mouth. Close your mouth. You swallowed it.
7: No, ma'am. I wasn't chewing any.
9: Well, see that you don't in the future. And don't lean on the counter, either.
7: Yes, ma'am.
8: Hey, nice work, Pop. You didn't do bad at all.
7: Thank you. Say, is swallowing gum bad for your stomach?

0: 5 o'clock. Oh, I thought this day would never end.
1: You mean we can go home now?
0: Yep, we're as free as the birds until 8:20 a.m. tomorrow.
2: Employees! Listen, employees! Here I am over here!
0: Oh, it's Joe again.
2: Gather around, everybody! All the employees of the Navy store!
0: Joe, don't, please!
2: Come on, everybody!
1: Who is that fella?
0: Oh, it's Joe. He used to work here. Now he gets thrown out of the store every afternoon. Joe, listen to me!
2: Folks, I have a message for you. They fired some of us for asking for our rights. But we haven't given up. We're still at it.
3: Attaboy, Joe!
2: Stop this at once. I'll call the detectives.
4: Go ahead. Call the detectives, Mr. Hooper. Who cares?
2: Don't be afraid, employees. Come to our meetings. If enough of us stick together, they won't be able to stop us.
4: Nobody listen to him.
2: Nobody listen to him.
4: Detective, get rid of this man. Get him out of here.
2: I repeat, folks, come to the meeting tonight. We've got to fight together.
4: Where is he? Okay, buddy, outside.
2: Let go of
4: come
2: me.
4: On outside,
2: folks are throwing me out again, but they can't stop us. Come to the meeting.
4: Rebel out of there.
2: Oh,
4: I got him.
2: Don't be afraid. Right's on
4: get
2: our
4: up,
2: side.
4: Get
2: they can't stop us.
4: Go
2: they
4: on,
2: can't.
4: Go on,
2: oh, don't forget. Come to the meeting.
0: Oh, Joe. Oh, why does he always do that?
4: Come now. Clear the floor, please.
1: Is that Joe Person a good friend of yours, Miss Jones?
0: Joe? Well, Joe's the greatest guy in the world.
5: Fellow employees, gather near the loudspeakers, please.
1: Who's that?
0: Mr. Allison, general manager. He talks to us every day over the public address system.
5: Fellow employees, there was a disturbance on the fifth floor a moment ago. Nothing more nor less than trespassing, a criminal offense. There are still some troublemakers employed in this store. We have not as yet ferreted out, but we shall. And if employees are found cooperating with these traitors in our one big happy family, I can tell you now they will not only be discharged, but blackballed from ever working in any department store in this city. And now may I wish you all a very good evening.
0: Why, the big... Tell me, Mr. Higgins, are you doing anything tonight?
1: Me? Oh, no, not especially.
0: Well, you come with me. We're going to that meeting.
6: Hey, Mary. Hello, honey. Glad you could make it all right.
0: Oh, Joe, did they do anything to you at the store? Did they hurt you?
6: Yeah, I dared him to.
0: Oh, gee, I was so afraid they'd do something to you.
6: Hey, who's this?
0: Oh, he started in the store this morning.
6: Oh, welcome, brother.
1: Hello.
0: Mr. Higgins, this is Joe O'Brien. He's the one who hung the dummy of J.P. Merrick.
1: Oh, is that so?
6: Made the front page of the Times, that's all.
0: Did you see it?
1: Yes, I saw it. This is quite a pleasure, Mr. O'Brien.
6: Likewise. Come on, we're just about ready to start the meeting. All right, everybody. I see that some of you are here for the first time, and you'd probably like to know more about us. We're not professional agitators. I myself started 6 years ago in the Neely department store as a packing boy and worked up to assistant section manager. Now, our quarrel is simple. We're given a small raise every year. Thanks. At the end of 10 or 15 years, when our salary is higher than a new employee's, we're let out. Now, this is regular practice of the store, mind you. It's probably good bookkeeping, but I think it's pretty unfair.
0: Oh, may I interrupt, please?
6: Sure. What's on your mind, Mary?
0: Well, I'd like to show you a practical case of what we're fighting for, if I may.
6: Certainly, Mary. Folks, this is Miss Jones of Children's Shoes.
0: Ladies and gentlemen, this gentleman sitting right here is Thomas Higgins. I'd like you to meet him.
1: Oh, no, please.
0: How old
1: no.
0: are you, Mr. Higgins?
1: Huh? 55.
0: Well, now, don't be nervous, Tom. He's 55. Look at him. He's bright, alert. He has all his faculties. But now I'm going to tell you the rest of that picture. He came to work this morning in Children's Shoes without the few cents in his pocket he needed to buy lunch. Oh, and that isn't all. I gave him 50 cents. You know what he did with it? He kept it. Because he needed even that 50 cents more than he needed food. Maybe for medicine, maybe for a place to sleep tonight. I don't know. I didn't ask him. I felt too ashamed for him. 55 years old and nothing to eat. By what kind fate he got a job today, I'll never know. But what's to become of him when they let him out? Oh, and he will be let out. He has been before, haven't you, Tom?
1: Huh? Well, you
0: there,
1: see,
0: of course. He's given everything he has. And yet now, gray-haired and friendless, he faces another employer who will use him, and then throw him aside for a younger man, leaving him insecure, homeless, and with no one to turn to except charity in the poorhouse. Is that right? Is that fair? I leave it to you, ladies and gentlemen. What are we going to do?
3: I know what we're going to do. We're all going to stand by old Tom Higgins. Hooray for Tom!
7: Hooray!
1: And then they all stood up and cheered for me. What do you think of that, George?
8: Very interesting, Mr. Merrick.

0: If you just put your feet in this hot water, sir, I'm sure they'll feel a little better.
1: Those idiots making me one of them. I'll show them who hangs who. I'll hang every troublemaker in the place. Have you got those notes I telephoned to you?
0: Yes, sir. Here they are. One, intelligence tests out. May I ask why, sir?
1: No, you may not.
0: Yes, sir. Two, pay back 50 cents to Miss Jones. Mm. Three, do something about section manager.
1: Did you add another one? Shoppers out.
0: Yes, shoppers out.
1: You know, George, I didn't do so well selling things today.
0: Really,
1: oh,
0: sir?
1: It's just a matter of luck, that's all.
0: Yes, of course.
1: But I'll fix that. What I want you to do is to find a little girl somewhere. Bring her to the shoe department at exactly 12:10 tomorrow. Well, well, well. Sit down, sir. Is there anything I can do for you, sir?
0: Mr. Merrick, I don't feel at all comfortable.
1: Ah, sit down, sit down. And what would you like today, sir?
0: I thought I'd buy some shoes for my little girl.
1: Shoes for the little girl? Yes, sir. Hello there, little girl. Won't you be seated?
2: Okay.
1: Thank you, little girl. George, I want you to buy a dozen pair of shoes.
0: A dozen? Oh, I think that's too many, sir. They'll get suspicious.
1: You think so?
0: Yes, sir.
1: Well, all right, then. Half a dozen, but no less.
0: No, sir, half a dozen.
1: And what size does the little girl wear?
0: Well,
2: One and a half I wear.
1: Oh, one and a half. Thank you. I'll be right back. One and a half.
2: Tom, Mr. Hooper's watching you.
1: Oh, he is.
2: Now, this is your chance. Don't be nervous.
1: I'm not nervous.
2: Well, what size do you want? I'll help you.
1: One and a half.
2: Oh, here you are. Now, don't be nervous.
1: Is this the hardest shoe to sell? What's the hardest shoe to get rid of in the whole stock?
2: The hardest?
1: Yes.
2: Well, we've got some high tops right here that haven't moved for years. Oh, and there's a 25-cent bonus for each pair you sell.
1: Fine. Those are the ones I want. How many of these high tops have we got in stock?
2: Five.
1: Oh, that's too bad. I could have sold six.
2: Oh, I wish you'd just try and sell the ordinary shoes. You're making trouble for yourself.
1: Ah, don't be silly. Just watch, that's all.
2: Well, good luck, Tom.
1: Hey, now, little girl, here we are. Just slip your foot in, please.
2: I don't like that shoe.
1: Come now.
0: Put your foot in the shoe, Sally.
2: I don't want to. I don't like it.
1: Put your foot in.
2: I don't like it. Get away from me, you big dope.
1: George, where did you get this brat?
0: Where? She belongs to the upstairs maid, sir.
1: If she doesn't stop yelling, there's going to be another upstairs maid.
0: Stop yelling, dear.
2: I won't. I don't like it.
1: I don't care whether you like it or not. Here, let's not argue, little girl.
2: Let go of my foot. Let go or I'll kick you.
1: No, you wouldn't do that.
0: Sally. Sally, dear, you mustn't kick the gentleman.
1: Listen, get your foot in there. Get it in, do you hear?
2: No, I won't.
1: You hear me? Now listen to me, you little...
2: No, I won't. I hate you.
3: What is all this? Mr. Higgins, you're not shoeing a horse, you know.
1: Mr. Hooper, this little brat. This little girl...
3: Quiet, I'll take care of this. Now, little lady, just look what I've got for you. A lollipop.
2: Gimme.
3: There you are. Now, sir, do you want these shoes?
0: Yes, I'd like half a dozen pairs, please.
3: Fine. Mr. Higgins, there's someone at your slipper counter. I'll take care of this customer.
1: Well, I've got these sold. They're sold.
3: There's someone at your slipper counter. Now, go on.
2: Don't lose confidence in yourself, Tom. You could have sold him just as well. He only butted in because he wanted to get the bonus.
1: I don't remember when I've disliked anyone as heartily as I do him. And I've disliked quite a few people in my time, to their misfortune.
2: Oh, you just forget all about it.
1: I'm an elephant, Miss Jones, a veritable elephant. I never forget a good deed done to me or an ill one.
2: Well, you mustn't say anything to Mr. Hooper about it. He can tie the can to you, you know.
1: What can?
2: Tie the can to you. Get you fired. Now, promise me you won't say anything to him. Promise?
1: All right, I won't say anything.
2: Tom, do you know what would be very clever?
1: Huh?
2: If you'd go over right now and thank him for helping you out.
1: Thank him?
2: Well, you want to keep this job, don't you? You're in no position to be independent. Now, go on over. Go on.
1: Well, very well.
2: Be nice now.
1: Oh, Mr. Hooper.
4: Yes?
1: Mr. Hooper.
4: Well?
1: I wanted to say about that sailor.
4: Yes, you've got quite a way with children, Higgins.
1: Well?
4: They certainly take to you like a duck to water. Hot water.
1: Well, I probably couldn't have handled it as well as you, but...
4: As well as me. You couldn't handle it at all. I made that sail.
1: Oh, I don't know. I have a hunch those shoes are coming back.
4: My sails never come back.
1: Is that so? You wouldn't want to bet, would you?
4: Certainly. How much?
1: Oh, make it easy on yourself.
4: How much can you afford?
1: Oh, I can manage to scrape together a little something.
4: Would $10 be too much?
1: Make it 20.
4: I'll be lucky if I get the 10.
1: I'll say so. And if you want to bet any more, brother, I'll give you odds.
5: In just a few minutes, Mr. DeMille and our stars Lana Turner and Lionel Barrymore will bring us Act Two of The Devil and Miss Jones. Today, all of us are being asked to conserve, to guard against unnecessary waste, which is why that resourceful lady in charge of the family shopping list says,
6: I check my list carefully these days to be sure everything on it says quality. Because I've found that quality goes further, really gives you the most for your money.
5: We're proud to observe, madam, that Lux toilet soap is prominent on that shopping list of yours.
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0: Act Two of The Devil and Miss Jones, starring Lionel Barrymore as J.P. Merrick and Lana Turner as Mary Jones. It's almost a week since J.P. Merrick went to work as a shoe salesman in his own store. He's finding out a great many things, principally that selling shoes is hard on the feet. Once again in his living room, he immerses those tired members in a pan of hot water.
1: It's very interesting, George, my little experiment.
2: I'm glad you're enjoying yourself, sir.
1: I watch the little ants scurrying around, and I know that each and every one's going to get his just desserts.
2: I'm sure they are.
1: Now, that Joe, that Mary's fella, bad. An evil influence on the girl, kind of Svengali, corrupting her whole viewpoint. I'm going to break that up tomorrow.
2: Tomorrow? Oh, tomorrow's Sunday, sir.
1: Yeah, that's right. They invited me to go along on a sort of picnic or something.
2: A picnic? You, sir?
1: To the beach. I'm supposed to bring something. I said I'd bring a bottle of wine, but they don't think I will because I haven't the money. Well, we'll get along to the wine cellar, George.
2: Yes, sir.
1: Say, George, what's the best bottle in the whole place?
2: I'd say the Romani Conti, 1903.
1: It's good, huh?
2: Rather, sir. There were only 24 bottles in the world originally. You bought 12, and the royal family had the other 12.
1: Well, that's it. Go on down and get it. But take the label off the bottle. I don't want them to be suspicious.
2: Label off the bottle,
1: yeah.
2: Yes, sir.
3: Mm-hmm. Oh, Tom, you shouldn't have spent your money for wine.
1: Oh, well, you only live once. Here you are, Joe. Try that.
4: Okay. Here's looking at you.
3: Skull?
1: Well, how is it?
3: Oh.
1: Well, don't you like it?
4: Well, I'll tell you, Tom, it's not really bad.
3: Tom, did you spend more than 50 cents for this wine?
1: 50 cents? Why, certainly.
4: Oh, Tom, they saw you coming.
1: Who saw me coming? You mean you don't like this wine?
3: Hey, I've got a good mind to return it and make them give you your money back.
4: Yeah, the nerve of some people.
1: Wait a minute. Now you're not giving this wine a fair chance.
4: Here, I got an idea. Pass your cup, Mary.
1: Hey, wait. What are you doing with that wine?
4: I'm going to mix it with 7-Up. Maybe that'll kill the taste. Here, Mary. Try this.
1: So listen, that wine is...
3: Awful.
4: Well, I guess you just can't save it.
3: Oh, it's a shame, really. Too bad we had to ruin that bottle of 7-Up, too. Pour it out, Tom. It might make you sick.
4: Yeah.
1: I'm sick. Wine expert.
4: Well, I'm going in for a swim. How about it, Tom?
1: No, thanks.
3: Now, don't you often swim way out, Joe. Nobody will be watching you.
4: Just you, honey.
3: Well, don't forget to come back.
1: Don't worry. Nothing will happen to him.
5: Don't you like him?
1: What makes you say that?
5: Well, I was watching you in the bus coming down, and, gee, I thought you were making faces at him.
1: Well, my feet were hurting me.
5: Yes, but you're really not crazy about him.
1: No. Are you?
5: Well, sure. I think he's marvelous.
1: Well, I don't think you're any judge.
5: Well, who's a better one?
1: Any outsider. Me, for instance. Now, look around. There's a couple over there. They think they were made for each other. He's biting her ear. Now she's biting his ear. It's very touching.
5: I think so.
1: Yeah, they found each other, haven't they? Out of this whole wide world, these two were lucky enough to come together. But don't you think if she hadn't met him, there'd be someone else biting her ear now? And don't you think he wouldn't be in some other girl's ear?
5: Maybe, but it doesn't prove anything. Scientists can write all the books they like about love being a trap of nature. But the only ones scientists are going to convince are other scientists, not women in love. Oh, I don't say Joe's the greatest guy that ever lived. But you see, I'm not the greatest girl in the world either. I wouldn't be surprised if the greatest love affair in the world was between a funny-looking guy and a girl who's missing two front teeth. If they feel it, they feel it.
1: Do you?
5: Not in the way you see in the movies or hear in those songs. You know, the touch of your hand and you set me on fire. I guess I'm not the combustible type. We get along just average, I guess. But if I knew I'd never see him again...
1: Yes?
5: Well, I never even thought of how it would be like not to see him anymore. I guess that's a test of it. But if I thought I'd never see him again, I don't think I'd care if I lived or died.
6: Mary.
5: Hmm?
6: Want another swim?
5: Uh-uh.
6: Well, it's getting pretty late. Maybe we better wake Tom up and go home.
5: Oh, let's let him sleep a little longer. He must be awfully tired.
6: Say, have you watched what he's been eating? He acts like a guy that's just discovered his stomach. I don't think a goat could put that stuff away.
5: But I feel sorry for him. Say, do you know he's never been married?
6: So?
5: Well, so it's a shame. Oh, he must be very lonely. If you haven't got someone that really cares for you, you're all alone. You're one person against the world unless you have someone. Then it's only half as hard. At least you're two against the world.
6: So you both starve together instead of starving alone.
5: Oh, Joe, don't let yourself get depressed.
6: Oh, it's all over, Mary. We've lost.
5: What do you mean we've lost?
6: 400 employees' names out of a possible 2,500. And how can you blame them? Blacklists and store detectives? I don't see how we got 400.
5: But maybe if you gave it more time, Joe.
6: Time? We've had a year already. It's no go, Mary. I know it. Let the poor suckers who are working at least keep their jobs.
5: Oh, Joe, if you could only reach all of them.
6: Yeah, if, sure. Oh, Mary, I want to talk to you. I meant to do it when I brought you home, but I guess now is as good a time as any. I can't get a job in New York. Mary, I can't see you anymore for a while.
5: What do you mean?
6: I can't take up your time anymore.
5: Well, is that what you call our relationship? Taking up my time?
6: Well, I haven't got the right to take up your time is what I'm trying to tell you.
5: Well, I think you might ask my opinion about that. Well, what are your plans, Joe? What do you want to do? Go out of town? I'll go with you. Gee, that's not such a terrible thing to ask.
6: Oh, Mary.
5: But I'd love to if you want me. Oh, I wish you'd marry me just like it is. I'm not afraid.
6: No, women are never afraid. How long do you think you'd be in love with me living off of your salary?
5: Oh, there's nothing to be ashamed of if you can't help it.
6: Not to you, but it is to me. I can't be in love under these conditions. I couldn't go away obligating you to wait for me.
5: Well, that's very considerate of you, at least.
6: Well, maybe I hope you'd wait for me. But you're young and attractive. You've got a whole life ahead of you. Go out and meet people and have a good time. Who knows, you might get interested in somebody wonderful.
5: Yeah, that's what someone was telling me recently. That's what nature does, let you get interested in other people. Well, then, I don't promise to wait for you, if that'll make you happy. But you're nothing but a coward.
6: What?
5: Sure, for all your courage, you can't even face life. You're afraid to get married because you might not be able to get a job.
6: Not me I'm worried about. I'm not going to get locked up in a hall bedroom watching you iron my shirts and nobody's going to make
5: me. Oh, nobody's going to make you do anything. Go on. Go out of town. Go any place you like.
6: Oh, Mary,
5: right
6: no.
5: Now you can go on home. Go on, unless you're afraid of the dark.

0: You get off pretty soon, don't you, Tom?
1: Huh? Oh, yes. But maybe I'd better see that you get home all right.
0: Don't worry about me. Anyway, that's Joe's job.
1: I'm sorry you had a fight.
0: How did you know?
1: Well, I wasn't asleep all the time.
0: Oh?
1: It's going to turn out all right. I've got a 7 cents.
0: You mean a 6 cents?
1: No, I'm very unusual. I've got a 6th and a 7th.
0: Oh, you really shouldn't drink, Tom. It isn't good for you.
1: You can't get drunk on what I drank. Wine and 7-Up.
0: Oh, Tom, you're a swell guy. I like you.
1: You do, eh? Well, that's fine. But I wonder if you'd like the real me.
0: Oh, now, don't tell me you've got hidden depths.
1: Well, a man may not be everything he appears to be on the surface, you know.
0: What do you mean?
1: Well, nothing.
2: 72nd Street next. 72nd.
1: Well, here's my stop.
0: So long, Tom.
1: So long.
0: Oh, be careful going down those steps.
1: I will.
0: See you in the store.
1: Yeah, see you in the store. Getting off.
2: Step lively, please.
1: Take your time, son.
0: Oh, Tom. Tom, you dropped something.
1: Hi, Mary.
0: No, listen, you dropped some papers out of your pocket.
1: Huh?
0: They're here on the seat.
1: What?
0: Some papers, cards and things.
1: What?
2: Come on, step lively.
0: I'll keep them for you, Tom.
1: Bye.
0: The cards. Never mind, see you in the store.
2: Let's go.
1: Bye.
0: To whom it may concern, Thomas Higgins is employed in a confidential capacity and is accountable only to me. Signed, Arthur W. Davis, Personnel Head, Neely's Department. Confidential. Confidential capacity. Hello, is this you, Joe? This is Mary. Listen, Joe, I've got to see you. Yes, tonight. Now, it's very important. Joe, listen, we're in terrible trouble. Terrible, Joe.
3: Mr. DeMille presents Lana Turner and Lionel Barrymore in Act 3 of The Devil and Miss Jones. Now, let's drop in for a moment at a college house party. It's the big Saturday night dance.
4: Gosh, Mary, it's swell dancing with you. 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
6: The curtain rises on the third act of The Devil and Miss Jones. Mary has just discovered that Thomas Higgins is a spy for the Neely Department Store. Her argument with Joe is forgotten now. And in her mind is a single thought: to protect her friends. It's late at night when Joe arrives at her apartment.
7: Well, what's it all about?
0: Oh, Joe, do you remember that list of names, the 400 employees?
7: Sure.
0: Well, where is it? Have you got it?
7: No, I gave it to Higgins.
0: You gave it? When?
7: Down at the beach. I had it there checking it off. When I went in for a swim, I stuck it under Higgins' toe.
0: Oh, Joe.
7: What's the matter? You can get it from him tomorrow.
0: Oh, tomorrow's too late. Higgins is a spy for the store.
7: Higgins is it? You're crazy.
0: I am not. Look at this card. Thomas Higgins is employed in a confidential capacity and is accountable only to me, Arthur W. Davis, personnel head.
7: Let me see that.
0: Well, there's no mistake.
7: And he's got all those names. Where does he live? I'll get that list back tonight.
0: Oh, I don't know. He got off the bus at 72nd Street.
7: Oh, that's no help. Listen, tomorrow you get him in the stockroom. I'll get that list.
0: But how are you going to get in the store?
7: Don't worry how I'll get in the store. You get him in the stockroom, see, and I'll join you. I'll get that list if I have to hit him over the head.
8: Well, well, good morning, Mr. Higgins.
1: Good morning, Mr. Hooper.
8: 10 o'clock. We're a little late this morning, aren't we?
1: Oh, did you come late, too?
8: You are a little late this morning.
1: Yes, I am.
8: And why, may I ask?
1: Because I overslept. I was tired.
8: Well, now, that's a novel excuse.
1: Well, it's true.
8: Higgins, I don't like your tone of voice.
1: Hooper, I don't like yours either.
8: Who do you think you're talking to?
1: Just another employee of the store, that's all, and a darn poor one at that.
8: Do you know what's going to happen to you? You're going to be fired.
1: I'm going to be fired?
8: Yes.
1: Well, let me tell you something. You're going to be fired. Now, how do you like that?
9: Oh, Mr. Hooper.
8: Yes, what is it?
9: These shoes came back this morning.
8: What shoes?
9: 5 pairs of high tops. It was your sale, wasn't it?
1: Give me my $10, Hooper.
8: Take those shoes to the desk. I'll attend to it later.
1: Hey, where's my money? You owe me $10.
8: You get back to your work.
1: Crook. Man's a crook.
0: Mr. Higgins, may I see you a minute?
1: Oh, good morning, Mary. Say, what were you yelling at me last night on the bus?
0: Oh, well, it wasn't very important. Mr. Higgins, would you be kind enough to assist me in the stockroom?
1: Certainly. Say, what's this Mr. Higgins business?
0: Well, it's right over this way, please. It won't take very long.
1: Well, what happens now?
0: Well, you see all these boxes? Well, there's shoes in them.
1: I figured that out the first day.
0: Yes, yes. Well, there's been a lot of trouble in here lately. There should be a right shoe and a left shoe in each of these boxes. And, well, lately there's been a right shoe with a right shoe. And, well, there ought to be a left shoe with a left shoe.
1: Huh? Well, that's that.
0: Well, look, you just open every box and see that there's a right shoe and a left shoe in it.
1: Every box? All of them?
0: Yes. You'd better start at the top of the ladder and work down.
1: Huh. Well, what are you going to do?
0: Well, I'll just wait.
1: Well, what for?
0: Well, until you finish.
1: Uh-huh. Well, here we go. I'll be down Saturday. Personally, I think this whole thing's a waste of time.
0: Oh, no, no, no. After all, you can't sell people 2 left shoes, can you?
1: Yeah. Say, what are you so jumpy about, anyway?
0: Jumpy? Who's jumpy, me?
1: Well, there's only the 2 of us in here.
7: No, there isn't. There's 3 now.
0: Joe.
1: Hello, Joe.
7: All right, Higgins, let's have that list.
1: What list?
7: You know what list, that list of names I wanted.
1: Oh, that list.
7: Come on, hand it over.
1: Do you want to come up here, or do I have to come down there?
7: Now, listen, Higgins, I'm not going to stand for any funny business.
0: No, Joe, not so loud.
1: Hey, what's the matter with everyone?
7: We know you, Higgins, you're a spy. Now, give me that list.
10: Ellie, is Eddie? Grab him.
0: Joe, the detective.
10: Okay, Joe, let's go.
7: Take your hands off
10: me. Grab around the neck, Eddie.
7: I got him.
0: Let him alone.
7: Cut it now.
1: Yeah, what is all this?
10: Are you trying to come peaceful?
0: Oh, stop it. Stop it.
10: I got him.
1: Say, listen, get away from this ladder.
7: Joe.
1: You want to knock me off here? Get away from the ladder.
10: Now, come on. I got him.
1: The ladder's shaking. If you don't stop this.
0: Joe, stop.
10: All right, hey, sock him, Eddie. I got him.
1: Say, listen. I can't hold on up here. Look out. Look out!
0: Oh, he fell down. You knocked him off the ladder. Oh, Tom. Tom, speak to me. Tom.
10: Hold on to this guy, Eddie. I got him. All right now, Pop. Open your eyes.
0: Oh, Tom. Please, Tom, dear.
1: Oh. What happened?
0: Oh, Tom. Are you all right?
10: Sure he's all right. Just drunk, that's all.
0: He is not drunk. You knocked him off the ladder.
10: Don't be silly. I leave it to you, Eddie. What do you say?
11: Definitely pie-eyed. Everybody knows he's a heavy drinker.
0: Listen, you can't get away with this.
10: Come on, all of you. Get this guy in his feet, Eddie.
11: Up you go, Pop.
7: You must feel pretty good, Higgins. You'll probably get a raise after they fire all these poor people. You Benedict Arnold in sheep's clothing.
1: I'll show you who's a Benedict Arnold in sheep's clothing. You watch. I demand to be taken to the manager.
10: Brother, you must be a mind reader, because that's just where you're going.
11: some more. I've not been drinking, and if you weren't such a fool, you could see that for yourself.
10: Just a moment, Higgins. Who do you think you're talking to?
11: I'm talking to you, Mr. Allison. A fine manager you are. Can't you understand that dealing with people the way you do is the reason for this civil war around here? I've worked with these people. They have rights.
10: Really? And what do you suggest?
11: I suggest that you get a different job if you can't get the confidence of your employees. You bumbled-witted idiot.
0: Oh, Tom, this is wonderful what you're doing. And you'll never regret it. Let them fire you. As long as there's a breath in my body, you'll never go hungry.
10: Calling me names isn't the solution. I'd like nothing better than to get the confidence of my employees. But who can I talk to? Who represents enough of these people?
0: Would you consider 400 enough?
10: Yes, I would.
0: Well, there's our representative, Joe O'Brien.
10: All right, where are your 400 names, Mr. O'Brien?
7: Yeah, there's the catch. He wants the names. Well, you're not going to get them.
10: You see? My hands are tied.
0: Well, wait a minute. This isn't a trick, is it?
10: Do I look like I'm lying to you?
0: No, you don't.
7: Mary, you can't give him those names.
0: Listen, if there is a right way, this is it. We're not being fair to him. If we want him to trust us, we've got to trust him.
7: Well, I'm against it.
0: Well, look, I'm taking a big chance, too, Joe, if this doesn't work out. Let me try.
7: Yeah, all right, honey, go ahead.
0: Tom, have you got the list of names?
11: Yes, I have.
0: Well, give it to Mr. Allison, please.
11: Very well. Mr. Allison, it's going to be terrible if you fool those two young people.
10: Let me have the list, please.
11: Yeah.
10: Thank you. You old fool. How dare you come into my office and talk to me like you did? I can outwit morons like you every day in the week and twice on Sundays, which is why I sit behind the desk while you stand in front of me.
7: What are you going to do?
10: I'm going to fire everybody whose name is on this list.
11: Give me back that paper.
10: Come away,
12: I'll take care of this guy. Grab that list, Murray.
10: Stop it, stop it, I say. Milligan, Eddie.
0: I've got the list, Joe.
12: Get rid of it. Get rid of it.
0: Here, Tom. Tom, eat this paper.
11: What?
10: Detectives! Detectives!
0: Do it. Eat it. Eat the paper.
11: Listen, I got a weak stomach.
0: Oh, well, here, I'll help you. You eat this part and I'll eat the rest.
11: Oh, very well. Give me my portion.
10: Milligan, Eddie!
12: Mary, lock the door.
0: I'm eating the paper.
12: Lock the door. Don't let anybody in.
11: It's all right, Joe. You can let off now.
12: Allison,
10: where's that list of names? I demand that you give it to me, Higgins. Where is it?
11: I'm eating it.
10: What?
11: I'm eating it.
10: Very well, Higgins. You're fired. Get out.
11: I'll get out when I finish eating this paper, not before. What are you going to do about it?
10: You tell me the names of everybody on that list or I'll fire the entire fifth floor for a starter.
0: What?
11: What? Why, that's not fair. Many people on the fifth floor had nothing to do with it. You can't do that.
10: Every name or out, they all go. Every one of them. Miss Coates.
13: Yes, Mr. Allison.
10: Make out discharge slips for everybody on the fifth floor.
13: Yes, sir.
10: Bring them to me and I'll sign them.
13: Yes, sir.
10: Well, now what do you think?
11: That, Mr. Allison, was the lowest trick I ever heard of.
0: Oh, Tom, don't argue. Joe, hand me that microphone. The one for the public address system.
10: Get away from there.
0: Give it to me, Tom. I'll speak to the fifth floor. I'll speak to the whole Neely department store. Hello, everybody, listen.
10: Give me that microphone.
7: Sit down, you.
0: Listen, everybody.
10: No, no, stop it, stop it.
0: Come to the loudspeaker.
10: Let go of me, let go.
7: You sit there and keep your mouth closed.
11: Tell him, Mary, tell him.
13: Listen, employees, come out to Bryant Park. Don't be afraid. Come out now, we've got them lit. Come out to Bryant Park. Drop whatever you're doing.
10: No, no, don't listen to her.
11: Yes, shut up. Go ahead, Mary.
13: Leave whatever you're doing. Everybody together, out to Bryant Park. Don't be afraid. If we all walk out at once, we've got them lit.
11: That's right. Everybody out to Bryant Park. Hooray!
13: And listen, everybody. Picket the home of J.P. Merritt.
11: That's right. Picket the home of J.P. Wait, no, no, no, no, no. Wait, wait.
14: Mr. Merrick, sir.
11: Yes, George.
14: The gentlemen are here, sir.
11: My brilliant advisers. As usual, their advice is a little late. Look at that crowd outside the house, George. You know what they're doing?
14: I believe they're picketing you, sir.
11: I never thought it would end this way.
14: I don't think you've seen the worst, sir. They've got the dummy with them.
11: You mean with the horns?
14: And the tail, sir.
11: Well, send in the brain trust, George.
14: Yes, sir.
11: And then go outside in that crowd and ask for a young fellow by the name of Joe O'Brien. And a girl named Mary Jones. Bring him back with you.
14: In here, sir?
11: In here, George.
14: Very good, sir. Gentlemen, will you come in, please?
15: Oh, thank you. Good evening, J.P.
14: Evening, J.P.
16: How are you, J.P.?
15: Bad business, J.P.
1: Evening, gentlemen. I see you got safely through the picket line.
15: Don't let this business excite you, J.P.
1: Oh, no, certainly not.
16: This is only temporary, J.P. We'll have it under control.
15: We're going to call the police at once.
1: No, you're not. Nobody's going to call anybody. I've sent for the ringleaders. They'll be here any minute.
15: You're going to meet them?
1: Certainly.
15: J.P., this is the wrong method.
16: If you do this, J.P., you'll be acting against our advice.
1: I know. That's why I'm doing it.
14: Mr. O'Brien and Miss Jones.
1: Oh, come in, Joe. Come in, Mary.
7: Hey, what is this? What are you doing in here?
0: We've been waiting for you outside. Say, how did you arrange it?
1: Oh, it was very difficult. Sit down, Mary. I want you to meet the gentlemen who were the real managers of the store. We've been having a little talk.
7: Hiya.
0: Listen, that butler fellow said Mr. Merrick wanted us.
1: Yes, Mary. Everything in its turn. Now, let's begin, shall we?
15: That's right. Let's begin.
7: Suits me.
0: We're ready.
15: Above all things, let's remain calm. You know, Mr. O'Brien, you're not in a very good bargaining position.
7: Maybe not, but the store's closed.
15: Well, we're going to open it.
1: Hey, stop that. We're going to remain calm.
16: Yes, that's right. Let's not raise our voices.
1: Mr. O'Brien, what's your main issue?
7: Well, it's not really much of a beef. Just a couple of people like Allison. They were moved out, I think everybody'd be a lot better off.
15: I suppose you would be a much better manager.
7: I think so, yes.
1: Good. Perhaps the gentleman will let you try.
15: What's that?
1: That's the first point you gentlemen will have to give in on.
16: But this is fantastic.
1: Sit down.
16: I protest against this ridiculous idea.
1: Sit down. Mr. O'Brien, there are going to be a few changes made in the store. I'm sure everything will be to your satisfaction and to the satisfaction of all faithful employees. I'm not going to go into details, but these gentlemen are really very agreeable when you know how to handle them.
0: Oh, I can't believe it. You mean everything's settled?
1: Everything, my dear.
0: Oh, Tom, you're marvelous. Here, let me kiss you.
1: Now, wait a minute.
15: Madam, have you gone mad? Let him alone.
7: Listen, you. If she wants to kiss Higgins, what business is that of yours?
15: I'll call the police.
1: Now, wait. Listen.
15: Come in the other room,
7: you
15: sir.
7: Let Higgins alone.
15: Come along, Mr. Merrick.
1: Listen.
7: Come on, Higgins. We'll leave right now.
15: Let's go, Mr. Merrick.
1: Listen to me.
16: Let me alone. Higgins.
15: Come, Mr. Merrick.
1: Stop pulling me.
0: Wait a minute, Joe. Stop.
1: For heaven's sake, Walden, let me go.
7: Come on, Higgins.
15: Are you all right, Mr. Merrick?
0: What are you talking about? Who's Merrick? Say, is everybody crazy around here?
15: Well, evidently you are, madam, if you don't know J.P. Merrick.
0: What?
1: Mary, listen, it's all very simple.
0: You... Tom, you're really...
1: I can explain how it happened. You see...
0: J.P. Merrick. J.P. Oh!
1: Hey, catch her. Get some water. Water? Call a doctor. Joe, listen to me. You understand, don't you? It's very simple. You see, Joe! Oh. Get some more water, quick. Well, Mary, I feel better now.
0: Yes, I guess so. I'm still a little shaky. Say, where's Joe?
1: He went outside to speak to the crowd.
0: Oh, well, is everything still all right?
1: You hear that? That ought to prove it to you.
0: Oh, Mr. Merrick.
1: Tom to my old friend.
0: Well, okay, Tom.
7: Come on, they went outside. They're yelling for you.
1: Yelling for who?
7: Well, I told them Tom Higgins settled the whole thing. I thought it was better that way. They're going to parade down to Bryant Park, and they want you at the head.
1: Yes.
7: Come on.
0: Oh, go with them, please, Tom.
1: Oh, very well.
7: Let's go. This way, Tom. Fellow employees, here he is, our own Tom Higgins.
1: Hey, thank you.
9: Mr. Higgins, we're going to let you carry it in the parade.
1: Carry what?
9: Bring it over here, Eddie.
1: Well, what is it? What do I have to carry?
11: Here you are, Mr. Higgins. It's the dummy of J.P. Merrick, and it's all yours.
1: Thank you. Ladies and gentlemen, you'll never know how this makes me feel. Hooray!

0: One more problem solved by a little human kindness. And right now we ask Lana Turner and Lionel Barrymore to step forward for a curtain call.
1: Thank you, C.B. Oh, it makes me feel like a young man again to be here in a real theater with a lovely young lady like Lana Turner.
2: Mr. Barrymore, when you were on the stage, did you play the same kind of parts you do now? Or, well, what I mean is, did you play romantic leads like your brother John?
1: My brother John? The radio comedian? Yes, I guess I did play some romantic parts, but not like John.
0: I remember Lionel very well when he was playing romantic parts in New York. I was... Well, I remember it very well.
2: You were doing what, Mr. DeMille? Oh, now I think you're covering something up.
1: If he can't stand to say the words, I will. It was when C.B. was playing mushy romantic parts himself.
0: I'm ruined.
2: Well, just to save you embarrassment, I'll change the subject to something else. Like complexion care, for instance. And that suggests Lux soap. It does for me and for women all over the country. Now, I've used Lux soap for several years, and I really think it's swell, Mr. DeMille.
0: And we say the same to you, Lana. If Lux soap weren't so white, it would blush with pride. And we're pretty proud of what we plan for next week, too.
2: What is the play, Mr. DeMille?
0: One of the most astonishing stories to come out of Hollywood this season, Lana. It's Columbia's hit motion picture, Here Comes Mr. Jordan. And our star will be Cary Grant. And from the original cast of the picture, we'll have Claude Rains and Evelyn Keyes. Cary Grant plays a prize fighter who starts a thrilling trail of adventure by getting killed. At least everyone but himself thinks he's killed. The rest of the play is a strange compound of romance, comedy, and drama that means enjoyment in any theater.
1: Well, here comes Mr. Jordan, and here goes Mr. Barrymore. Good night, C.B.
2: Good night.
0: Good night. Good night. Our stage door is wide open to you anytime. Ladies and gentlemen, last Friday night, on a rough Nevada mountainside, a gallant lady died. Here in Hollywood, her gay spirit and bright courage will be long remembered. Like the gallant soldiers and civilians who died with her, she was serving her country. And that will be her memorial. Our sponsors, the makers of Lux Toilet Soap, join me in inviting you to be with us again next Monday night when the Lux Radio Theater presents Cary Grant, Claude Rains, and Evelyn Keyes in Here Comes Mr. Jordan. This is Cecil B. DeMille saying good night to you from Hollywood.
3: Ladies and gentlemen, the Treasury Department has a plain and important message to bring to all the people. 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Lana Turner and Lionel Barrymore appeared tonight through the courtesy of Metro-Goldwyn-Mayer Studios. Mr. Barrymore will soon be seen in Dr. Kildare's Victory. Heard in tonight's play were Frederick Mackay as Joe, Ferdinand Meunier as George, Arthur Q. Bryan as Hooper, Leo Cleary as Allison, and Victor Rodman, Verna Felton, Frank Penny, Edward Marr, Boyd Davis, Bruce Payne, Charles Seal, Eva McVeigh, Stephanie Toller, and Betty Ventura. Tune in next Monday night to hear Cary Grant in Here Comes Mr. Jordan with Claude Rains and Evelyn Keyes from the original cast of the picture. Our music was directed by Louis Silvers, and your announcer has been Melville Ruick. 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

flow, far away from the cold and snow. 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
1: 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If that

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morning comes with cloudy skies and rain. 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My man's sleeping, eyes are rubbing, chilling, weeping, clothes are tubbing, pains are creeping, eyes are drubbing all day long. Up to the washing soap, down to the water once more. Head down low, head low. 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Poor hands go. 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
1: Hi, you guys. This is Joe Stafford, and of the Disc. With the help of Billy Butterfield, we're going to take a little trip down that lonesome road.

Scientific Street. 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Josie Green spoke Latin and Greek. Just forgotten girls with forgotten brains.

that she knew how to use her personality. So what, a girl can get somewhere in spite of stringy hair, or even if she's a bit bold at the knees, makes no difference if she can show a faultless personality. And if you never even learn to spell, you can take dictation well. You never have to sit on the boss's settee. Never, never, never, unless you've got a perfect personality. And here's the thing that puzzles me. Why are certain girls offered certain things? Some get sable coats and some even get wedding rings. But they're from men that wear their spats right. You guessed it. You're right. But tell me this. Don't say I'm smart and have the kindest heart, or what a wonderful sister I'd be. 'Cause, brother, I'm not looking for any relatives. I just want a small personal opinion.

Little Willie Green was from New Orleans, and a greedy boy was he. You see, he always liked a lot of kids hanging around just to keep him company. And then one day, his mama baked him a jelly roll. That's the bestest cake that was ever made. And when all the kids had come up begging Willie for a bite, here's what old Willie said. I ain't going to give nobody none of this jelly roll. I wouldn't give you a piece of cake to save your soul. My ma told me today, just before she went away, to be a good little boy, she'd bring me a toy. I'm my mama's pride and joy. There ain't no need for you to keep on hanging round. I love you and I hate to turn you down. Your lovin's awful sweet, but my jelly roll, it can't be beat. I know you want it, you craving for it, but I ain't going to give you none. Now, little Willie Green was really mean, and he was very stingy, too. You see, he always wanted something of what you had, but he didn't want to give nothing to you. Kind of like the world is today. I mean, it's getting that way. And then when his mama did bake him that luscious, ever-loving, honey-dripping jelly roll, then he'd try it

try. And then when all the kids come around, I say, Willie, won't you give me one little piece? Here's what old Willie cry. I ain't gonna give nobody none of this jelly roll. 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I know you want it, you craving for it, but I ain't gonna give you none. Not a crumb.

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0: The story you are about to hear is true. 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
2: 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And that's why Fatima has a much different, much better flavor and aroma than any other long cigarette. That's why Fatima has more than doubled its smokers coast to coast. So, enjoy Fatima, the best of all long cigarettes.
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1: Dragnet, the documented drama of an actual crime. For the next 30 minutes, in cooperation with the Los Angeles Police Department, you will travel step by step on the side of the law through an actual case from official police files. From beginning to end, from crime to punishment, Dragnet is the story of your police force in action.
5: It was Wednesday, February 3rd. It was cold in Los Angeles. We were working the night watch out of robbery detail. My partner's Ben Romero. The boss is Thad Brown, chief of detectives. My name's Friday. It was 1:45 a.m. when we got to Highland Park Division. Booking desk. Hi, Shepard.
6: Oh, hi, Friday, Ben.
7: Hi.
6: Brings you out here.
7: We got one to book, Shep. You want to do the honor?
6: Okay. Just a minute. I'm going to sharpen this pencil.
7: Right. All right, Jackson. Take it easy.
8: Yeah.
7: Relax, huh?
8: Jerks.
6: Okay. Yeah, let me get a new form in the machine. All right, what's your name?
8: Roy Jackson.
6: Address?
8: 414 Alabama Street.
6: Age?
8: 23.
6: Location of arrest?
5: 1730 West Hill, the old Ranger Tavern.
6: Ranger Tavern. Time of arrest?
5: 11:25 p.m.
6: Charge?
5: Suspicion 211 PC.
6: PC.
7: Come on, let's get this over with.
6: You got lots of time, let's check your property.
5: All right, Jackson, everything out of your pockets. Put them on the desk.
7: What about my kids?
5: You won't need them for a while. Put them on the desk.
6: There. Oh, you forgot your watch. Take it off.
7: All right.
6: Yeah, that ring, too.
7: Yeah.
6: That everything?
7: I'll shake him down. Yeah, that's everything.
6: Okay, let me list it here. One brown man's wallet, contents.
5: I'll call them off to you, huh?
6: Okay.
5: One black pocket comb.
6: Pocket comb.
5: Got that. One keychain and ring with two, five keys. Good luck charm on it.
6: Five keys. Good luck charm, yeah?
5: Let's see, there's $11.63 in cash.
6: $11.63.
5: One man's wristwatch, Waltham. One man's ring. You got that?
6: Yeah. Mm-hmm.
5: Yellow metal, the ring.
6: Ring?
5: On the white stone.
7: Yeah, it's a diamond ring. That's gold.
5: One man's fountain pen.
6: Fountain pen?
5: That's it.
6: Yeah, okay. Yeah, just put all the stuff in the envelope. Okay. Get me a booking number, will you, Jimmy? Here's a receipt for your stuff, Jackson. Itemized.
7: Yeah.
6: And here's your copy, fella.
7: Thank you, Shep.
6: Murdoch?
9: Yes, Sergeant?
6: Got one for you.
9: You got a slip on?
6: Yeah, here.
9: Thanks. Let's go.
5: Wait just a minute. You got nothing else to say, huh, Jackson?
8: Been yapping at me for 2 hours. I told you all I'm going to tell you.
5: 6 robberies, 6 assaults, 3 attempted murders. It's a tough rap to stand alone. What about your pals?
8: You got my story.
5: Okay, take them.
9: Come on. Stubborn.
5: Yeah.
9: We better get the arrest on the teletype.
5: All right.
10: What?
5: 2 a.m. It's a long day.
9: It's Thad Brown coming in the door.
5: Yeah.
9: Hi, Chief.
11: Hi.
5: What are you doing out here this time of the morning?
11: On my way home. Thought I'd drop by and call the office. Forgot something. About Jackson. Do any good?
9: Not much. He's got a story. He's sticking to it.
11: Where'd you pick him up?
5: Bar on Hill Street. We booked him here. It's out of the way.
11: Jackson finger any of the gang?
9: No. Questioned him 2 hours.
11: You think you got a smoke?
9: No.
5: Yeah. Here you go.
11: Well, let's go in his office. Sit down a minute.
9: It's a good idea. My feet are killing me.
11: Pretty hard to figure this thing.
5: Mm-hmm. You want a light?
11: Yeah. Thanks. Gang of cheap hoods, armed to the teeth, slugging, shooting their way around town, coming from all directions.
5: We got it fairly well narrowed down, and 9 out of the 10 jobs they pulled, they operated either in San Pedro, the central area, or Hollenbeck. Still haven't any idea why they pick army officers for their victims. Jackson wouldn't tell us why.
11: Isn't MO still the same? They haven't switched?
9: Not a bit. The holdup men still dress as army enlisted men. They steal a car, offer rights to officers, slug them, rob them, and shoot them. Same thing, 10 times over.
5: Has the army checked their personnel out at the fort?
11: You keep them tabs on as close as possible. I don't think it's the work of any bona fide enlisted men, though.
5: Well, we'll haul out Jackson and talk to him again in the morning. Maybe he'll be ready to tell us something by then.
11: I'll stay after him. If you need any more men from Metropolitan to help out on this thing, let me know.
9: Okay, Skipper.
11: We better make that call and get home. Late.
5: Yeah.
11: What was it, code 3, Chef?
12: 31st and Stafford, 211 and shooting.
5: Chief Brown, Ben, and I got to the scene at 2:20 a.m. An ambulance was already there, along with 2 cruiser cars and a half a dozen curious onlookers. Lying face down on the dirt road about 15 feet off Stanford Avenue was a man dressed in an Army officer's uniform. He wore First Lieutenant bars. His blouse had been half ripped off, and the side of his face was bruised and swollen. The back of his head showed the results of a vicious beating. There were 2 bullet wounds in his left shoulder. A few feet away, sprawled out on his back, was a major. He'd been brutally beaten, but he was still conscious. While the ambulance attendants gave first aid, we questioned him briefly. Both bodies were lying 30 feet from the interurban railway tracks.
11: Feel up to telling us how it happened?
13: Hit me on the mouth with a gun. Can't talk too well.
9: No, don't try to get up, Major.
13: That was Lieutenant Kelly. He was with me.
5: He'll be okay. They're getting him in the ambulance.
13: We were hitchhiking downtown, Kelly and me. 2 men in a gray sedan picked us up. They said they were going back to the fort.
11: How were the men dressed? You remember?
13: Too much noise. What do you say?
11: Just a minute.
13: What was that?
5: The PE train going by. Now, can you tell us about it?
13: Enlisted men. One is a tech sergeant, and I'm a private. He said they'd drive us back to the fort. The gray sedan, Pontiac.
14: Excuse me, Sergeant.
9: Oh, sure.
14: I'll have to take care of those face wounds. You can go ahead.
5: Okay. Did you see the license number on their car?
13: Too dark, no. Gray sedan. Pulled guns, stopped the car here. Took our money, everything.
14: That's so sting a little. There, it's good.
9: You think you'd recognize the men if you saw them again?
13: One was tall, 6'2", I guess. Think I know. They shot Kelly. He tried to run. They shot him. How is he?
5: He's okay. Is there anything else you can tell us about the man?
14: Ambulance is ready.
11: I'll take him. We can talk to him later.
14: All right, Ralph.
15: Yeah.
14: All right, easy. Okay, let's go.
9: Okay. It's not getting any better.
5: They sure like to cut him up, don't they?
11: Pretty good set of footprints over there. Tire impressions. Better call the crime lab.
9: Yeah.
11: 2 men in a gray sedan. How does that match up?
5: Same M.O., army officers.
11: So one of the gunmen was tall. Mean anything to you?
5: Well, most of the other victims gave us that description. Either the same tall guy works most of the jobs, or he's got a twin brother. The
11: stats office make a run on the description for you?
9: 4 different times. Nothing yet.
11: I better get this new information on the air right away.
9: Yeah.
5: Steal a different car for every job, and the morning after we find the car. Usually clean, no prints.
11: This thing doesn't add up in my book. Army officers aren't loaded with... I said army officers aren't loaded with dough. These punks are after something else besides money.
9: What do you mean?
11: Well, for every dollar they steal, they break a bone. How does that shape up to you?
9: You think they like to draw blood?
11: I think so. I think they're pointing for murder.
9: What's the motive, Chief?
11: Oh, forget the motives. I don't care what their reason is. Somebody's robbing and shooting. It's our job to stop them. It's the trouble with motives.
5: How do you mean?
11: They always show up after the murder.
5: 2:40 a.m. Crime lab crew arrived and went to work searching the area for evidence and taking casts of the footprints and tire impressions. The chief of detectives, Ben, and I drove back to Georgia Street Receiving Hospital in time to watch the doctor remove two 38 caliber slugs from the shoulder of one of the victims. From his ID bracelet, he was identified as Harold Kelly, 1st Lieutenant Signal Corps, U.S. Army. The other victim was Major Richard Farmer, Signal Corps. I initialed the slugs for evidence, and then we drove back to the crime lab and dropped them off. The next morning, before they were transferred to a military hospital for further treatment, we talked with Lieutenant Kelly and Major Farmer, and filled out a robbery report and one for a crime against person. At 10:05, we checked back into robbery detail.
9: Yeah, I better see if we can get a stenographer in here. There's a lot of paperwork to catch up on.
5: Yeah, I'm going to have to learn shorthand.
10: Merrill, Joe?
9: Yeah, Ed?
10: Come in a minute, will you?
9: Right.
10: Picked up a gray sedan using that job last night.
5: Where?
10: Out on Laguna, about a block from Echo Park.
5: Did they find anything?
10: Nothing. The boys from Leighton Fingerprints called just before you came in. They dusted the car inside out. No luck.
9: That Roy Jackson we picked up last night, has homicide got the stakeout on his apartment?
10: Yeah. Fremont and Tetrick. Nothing yet. What'd you find out at the hospital this morning?
5: Well, we talked to Lieutenant Kelly and that Major Farmer again. They're still in bad shape.
10: You have anything to add?
5: No. We got their crime reports and a list of the property taken, gave it to a pawn shop detail to put on the stolen property list.
10: What are the holdup men doing with all the stuff they grab? Watches, cigarette cases, men's jewelry? It's all on the stolen property list. Pawn shops have been alerted. It's not showing up. Robbery, Walker. Yeah, just a minute. You, Joe.
5: Oh, thank you. Friday. Yelly. Hmm? Yeah. We'll need it. Bye. Lee Jones just ran a make on the two slugs they took out of the lieutenant's shoulder.
10: Yeah?
5: They came from the same gun that wounded four of the other victims.
10: Figures? How about the footprint cast they took out there last night?
5: No, it didn't work out. Lee said he tried matching him up with that set of prints we came across on that job Sunday. There's no match.
9: Oh, hi, G.
10: Bad. Sit down.
11: Thanks. Fellow man yet, Walker?
10: Not yet. Just going over last night's case.
5: What do you got?
11: Walker and I were talking over this morning before you two checked in about these hitchhike bandit jobs.
10: Yeah.
11: We tried everything short of a blockade to grab the holdup men. It's obvious it's not working.
5: How about the Army brass?
10: They're doing all they can already. It's up to us. We're going to need more men and better coverage.
5: What are you figuring on?
11: System decoys planted around the city and every area these hitchhike bandits have been operating in.
9: Wouldn't take a lot of men, isn't it?
11: Be worth it if it pays off.
10: About 50 or 60 men should do it. They'll be dressed as second lieutenants all the way up to colonels. They'll travel in pairs.
5: Mm-hmm. They going to bunk out at the fort?
11: If we can arrange it, yeah.
10: They'll be instructed to hitchhike their way around town. Bulk of them will operate between 8 p.m. and 6 a.m.
5: What kind of support are they going to have?
11: New men in robbery and homicide. Mm-hmm. I'll have a special detail of cars from Metropolitan Unit to help cover the unprotected spots.
9: When does it start?
11: Tonight. No use waiting.
10: You fellas might as well pass the word down the line. No time off till the gang's locked up.
5: Okay.
10: We got to get those punks and get them fast. We got the men and the machinery, so there's no reason for not stopping them. No excuses. Understood?
5: Yes, sir.
10: Excuse me.
15: Robbery, Walker. Oh, hello, dear. Yeah, I know, but I can't make it.
9: Let's go, Joe.
15: A little happy. You just go right ahead, and you'll have to explain to me.
5: Here.
9: What's that?
5: A nickel. Call yours. 8 p.m., Thursday. With the permission of the commanding general, 6th Army, a total of 55 men dressed as Army officers spread out over the city to serve as decoys for the hitchhike bandits. They were well-armed, and they traveled in pairs. For the first night, it was the plan to concentrate in the central area, Hollenbeck and San Pedro. We started cruising the central area at 8 o'clock, along with the rest of the detail. The time went slow. Midnight came. Still no sign. We waited out the rest of the night and the early morning. Nothing happened. We figured on some action on the weekend. Friday, Saturday, Sunday, nothing happened. It seemed like the holdup men somehow had sensed the decoys and were staying undercover. Monday night, February the 8th, same thing all over again. 3 a.m. came and went. No sign.
16: I'm kind of hungry. You want a hot dog? We can eat them in the car.
9: No, you go ahead. Maybe a bag of potato chips. You want to see if I got them?
16: Sure. Okay. I'll be right back.
10: Yes, sir. Want a hot dog?
16: One. And give me a bag of those potato chips there, too, will you please?
10: Okay. You want everything on that hot dog?
16: Everything but relish.
10: What's the matter? You don't like relish?
16: No.
10: Okay.
17: Yo, come on. Hustle.
16: You can skip that hot dog, Mac. What is it?
9: Just came in. Catch the repeat.
16: Okay, hit the siren. Let's move. When we got to the scene, neither of the two victims were identified as police decoys. One of them had already been placed in the ambulance. Ben went over to talk to him. The second victim was still lying in the street, his chest riddled with bullet wounds. Two figures bent over him. An ambulance attendant and a priest.
18: That heavenly Jerusalem where God shall wipe away the tears from your eyes, where there shall be no more sorrow, no more sickness, no more death, where you will live forever in possession of that happiness which the eye hath not seen, nor the ear hath heard, neither hath it entered into the heart of man what things God hath prepared for them that love him.
9: Same as that up, Joe. Hitchhike, man.
16: Yeah.
9: Well, the victim can't help us much. How about this man?
16: Oh, wait a minute.
18: In the name of the Father and of the Son and of the Holy Ghost, amen.
16: There's your answer.
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4: 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I agree, it's wise to smoke extra mild Fatima.
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2: The best of all long cigarettes.
16: Wednesday, February 10th. At the inquest, the murder victim was identified as Marine Corps Lieutenant Robert Paul Lawrence, age 24. The bullets removed from the body at autopsy were taken to the crime lab where the ballistics men ran them through. They were fired from the same gun used in the previous holdup shootings by the hitchhike bandits. The companion of the victim at the time of his murder could add little to what we already knew as far as the descriptions of the gunman were concerned. The following morning, Ben and I drove out to the home of the murdered man to interview his father, a colonel, Marine Corps, retired.
9: Black wreath on the door.
16: Yeah. It's a big house, isn't it?
9: Mm-hmm.
19: Yes, sir?
9: Police officer, sir. This is Sergeant Friday. I'm Sergeant Romero.
19: Oh, yes. I saw you the other day at the inquest.
16: Yes, sir. We hate to bother you again, but we'd like to ask you a few questions.
19: Yes. All right. Will you step in?
16: Thank you.
19: Now, this way.
16: He was a small man, well-built, with thick snow-white hair combed straight back and a neat white mustache well-trimmed. He walked deliberately with his shoulders thrown back as he showed us into a large living room richly furnished. Picture of the Battle of Belleau Woods hung over the large fireplace. The rest of the pictures in the room were of famous Marine Corps officers.
19: Now, gentlemen, how can I help you?
16: It's about your son, Robert. We didn't want to bother you at the inquest.
19: Yes. I guess I don't have to tell you. Bob's death was a blow.
16: Yes, sir.
19: He's been staying here with me from time to time since my wife died last year. House this big needs people. Just myself, the wife gone.
16: Yes, sir. We'll only take a minute. You see, everything had been taken from your son, and we'd like to find out if you know what personal property he was carrying at the time he was...
19: Well, I don't know. I guess he had the usual things. A few dollars, his wallet, St. Christopher medal, silver, his watch.
9: Was the St. Christopher medal valuable?
19: Oh, not too much, no, not monetarily.
16: And that watch?
19: Well, yes, that was worth something, a pocket watch. I gave it to Robert when he was commissioned at Quantico. That's his graduation picture on the mantel. Here. This is Robert.
16: Yes, sir.
19: Mm-hmm. Fine boy, Sergeant. Robert was a good Marine.
16: You think you could describe the watch for us?
19: Gold pocket watch. Cost quite a bit when I bought it for him. There's some engraving on the inside of the cover.
16: What is it?
19: Says, from an old Marine to a young one, signed Dad.
16: Mm-hmm. Anything else about it, sir?
19: Very fine jeweler friend of mine made the watch. It has small chimes inside, and when you push the lever on the side, it chimes the hour and nearest quarter hour. Very clever.
9: Yes, sir, I see. And as far as you know, then, those are all the valuables he had with him.
19: Yes.
16: All right, Colonel Lawrence. Thanks very much.
19: You don't have to rush, Al. Can I fix you a cup of coffee? Stay a while, won't you?
16: I'm sorry, Colonel. We have to get back to the office.
19: Oh. Well, let me show you to the door. I hope I've been of some help to you. You're not feeling too well.
16: You've helped a lot, sir. Thank you.
19: Thank you. Goodbye.
9: Nice home.
16: Yeah.
9: Beautiful furniture. Everything a man could want.
16: Except the sun. For the next 6 days, we got nowhere. Both robbery and homicide details stayed at work on the case. The citywide decoy plan continued along with the extra night patrol of cruiser cars from the Metropolitan Division. Dozens of leads were received and tracked down. None of them paid off. We stayed on it, but despite all our work, in 1 week, the hitchhike bandits were credited with 16 car thefts, 8 actual holdups, and 3 more assaults with intent to commit murder. February 18th, 2 p.m., Ben and I were called to Captain Walker's office.
10: Close the door, will you, Ben?
9: Oh, yeah.
16: What is it, Ed?
10: Both of you know Burdick here, theft detail?
9: Oh, yeah. Sure,
16: I am.
10: You want to tell him what you just told me, Burdick?
20: Yeah, just telling the captain. I was on night watch last night with Resnick, and we picked up this guy for grand theft auto. Got him out in a bowling alley on Vermont.
16: Yeah.
20: Well, Resnick and I didn't think too much about it. We took him into Central and had him booked. Gave his name as Clyde Black.
16: Mm-hmm.
20: As I say, I didn't think too much about it. But on the way into work, I got to thinking. This fellow comes pretty close to the description of one of your hitchhike bandits.
16: Yeah.
20: Yeah, he's pretty tall. 6'2", dark hair, dark eyes. Pretty tough.
9: He's still in jail?
20: Still there.
16: Anybody else talk to him besides you?
20: Resnick and me, that's all. Here's the mug shot we got on him last night. Take a look.
9: Let me see.
16: Mm-hmm. Seems pretty close. You got a home address on him?
20: Yeah, a place out on South Flower. Here's the number.
16: Thanks.
20: Oh, yeah, there was something else. Struck me kind of funny.
9: What's that?
20: When we booked the guy in last night...
16: Yeah?
20: In his back pocket, he had a St. Christopher medal.
16: Ben, Ed, Burdick, and I drove out to the address on South Flower Street, which the prisoner Clyde Black had listed as his home address. It was a rooming house, and the landlord remembered Black, but he hadn't lived there for 2 months. He gave us Black's forwarding address, an apartment on MacArthur Drive. There, the manager told us he hadn't lived in the building for at least a month. He had moved and left no forwarding address. We put tracers through on him with DMV, our business office, and with local merchants in the neighborhoods where he had lived. By 6:30 p.m., we had an answer. An apartment on Pico Boulevard, just east of Alvarado. At 7 o'clock, we were on our way up in the elevator to the third floor of the apartment house.
9: It's number 307. Must be down this way.
16: Come on.
20: Pretty run-down place.
16: Musty.
9: Yeah.
16: This is it. 307.
9: Somebody's in there.
20: The apartments have back doors, Joe. You want me to cover it?
16: Yeah, you better hustle.
20: Right.
9: Okay. Stop talking.
21: Yeah, what is it?
16: Mailman. Registered letter.
21: Okay.
22: Gimme.
16: Police officer.
21: Move, you guys! Pop!
16: Stop, Joe.
21: Yeah. Hey. Oh. Hey!
16: They're going out the back, Ben. Watch it.
23: Burdick's got him stopped out back.
16: All right, you, now cut it.
21: Let me go, I said. Let me go.
16: That's one of them.
23: One more, Joe, here. There were three.
21: All right, let's go. Insides. Come on. Come on.
16: Yeah. That's all of them. Watch them, will you, Burdick?
23: Yeah.
16: All right, let's look around, huh?
9: Yes. Take a look.
16: Enough uniforms for an army.
5: Before we left the apartment, we searched it thoroughly and found dozens of personal valuables, watches, rings, and wallets. There was also a .38 caliber Colt. We took the three men downtown and booked them at Central Jail. Then we dropped off the gun that we found at the crime lab for a ballistics check. 8:35 p.m., we brought suspect Clyde Black to the interrogation room. Captain Walker, Ben, and I confronted him with the evidence.
10: Here you are, Black. Take a look at these.
14: Well? They're not mine.
5: We know that.
14: Never saw them before.
10: Watches, jewelry, wallets, they were found in your apartment, all of them.
14: They were.
5: Take a close look.
14: Auto theft, that's all you got me on.
5: Yeah.
14: I want them. I won the stuff in the crap game.
10: You must be lucky.
14: Crap game, I tell you. That's how I got it, in the crap game.
5: Why not do it easy, Black? Let's call a stenographer and get it over with.
10: How much evidence do you want?
14: I didn't do it.
5: I get it. Interrogation room Friday. Yeah. All of them? Fine. Thank you. The gun, Black. They checked it.
14: I didn't do it.
5: Your gun killed that Marine. Your prints are all over it.
14: It was one of the other guys, Max. Max, it was him. Him and Johnny.
9: You ready to dictate a statement?
14: Put them on the fire. Why me? You talk to Max. Talk to Johnny.
5: Ed, hand me that, will you?
10: Yeah.
5: Yeah. Thanks. We got this watch out of your apartment, too, Black. Where'd you get this?
14: Which?
5: This one right here, the pocket watch.
14: I don't know.
5: Don't tell us you won it in a crap game.
14: It's not mine. I never saw it before.
9: It's a beautiful watch. It's engraving on the inside cover.
5: Yeah, look here. From an old Marine to a young one.
14: It's not mine.
5: Let me show you how it works. Push this lever here, see, on the side? How about it?
14: I hated them. I hated all of them. Everything about them. That lieutenant. I had to kill him. He was going to get away. I had to kill him. I had to.
10: Why'd you pick on officers?
14: They had it coming. Pushing guys around. I hated them. I hated every lousy bone in their bodies.
5: I'll get the stenographer.
10: Yeah. Then knock off and go home. You too, Ben.
14: I had to kill him. I hated him. I'll tell them that. I'll tell them like I told you, just like I told you.
5: Yeah, they'll believe you, mister.
0: The story you have just heard was true. Only the names were changed to protect the innocent.
1: On June 17th, trial was held in Superior Court, Department 87, City and County of Los Angeles, State of California. In a moment, the results of that trial.
6: It's amazing how many long cigarette smokers are changing to Fatima. Here is the actual report.
7: From coast to coast, king-size Fatima has more than doubled its smokers.
6: Yes, more and more smokers every day are discovering that Fatima is the best of all long cigarettes.
1: Long cigarette smokers find Fatima has a much different, much better flavor and aroma.
6: Long cigarette smokers find that Fatima is extra mild because it's the long cigarette which contains the finest Turkish and domestic tobaccos superbly blended to make it extra mild.
1: So enjoy extra mild Fatima, best of all long cigarettes.
3: It's wise to smoke extra mild Fatima.
4: It's wise to smoke extra mild Fatima.
1: Clyde Black and the other four members of the Hitchhike Bandit gang were tried and convicted in Superior Court on one count of murder and several counts of robbery and assault with intent to commit murder. All five are now serving life terms in the state penitentiary. You have just heard Dragnet, a series of authentic cases from official files. Technical advice for Dragnet comes from the Office of Chief of Police W.A. Wharton, Los Angeles Police Department.
6: Fatima Cigarettes, the best of all long cigarettes, has brought you Dragnet from Los Angeles.
3: You're tuned for the stars on NBC. From Hollywood, it's time now for
22: Johnny Dollar.
24: Good morning, Johnny. This is Carol.
22: Oh, hi, Carol. Sleep well?
24: Johnny, you were so quiet on the way back from the seance last night. I hope it's because Madame Morgana Morgana convinced you of her powers as a medium.
22: How much did you pay her for that seance, Carol?
24: $100.
22: $100? Want to meet me in the coffee shop downstairs for breakfast?
24: I'd love to. 15 minutes?
22: 15 minutes. Goodbye.
24: Oh, and weren't you thrilled to hear the voice of your dead brother again?
22: Yeah. Bye. Except that I never had a brother.
3: Tonight, And every weekday night, Bob Bailey in the transcribed adventures of the man with the action-packed expense account, America's fabulous freelance insurance investigator.
22: Yours truly, Johnny Dollar.

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1: Hey, I thought you were coming down here to headquarters this a.m. It's nearly 10 o'clock.
0: As soon as I've had some breakfast, your lab get those films developed for me?
1: They're working on them right now.
0: And did you put a tail on David Sharp?
1: Carol's brother? Yeah. I suppose you know he was over there in the neighborhood of that seance over in Jersey last night.
0: I would have bet on it.
1: Didn't you see him there?
0: No.
1: Well, that's funny.
0: Just keep that tail on him. See you later. Item 20, 1070, long-distance call to the city editor of the Mauchunk, Pennsylvania Herald-Express. For a full half hour, I asked him questions about the Sharp family, about one member of the family in particular. Then, item 21, 585, breakfast for Carol and myself in the coffee shop at the Swank Bell Towers.
2: You must have been impressed, Johnny. You're so quiet. Would you like to see Madame Morgana Morgana again tonight? Johnny?
0: Carol, I think we'll see her today.
2: Oh, but she couldn't. She always says it takes a full day to recover from the shock and strain of a seance. She goes into a deep trance, you know, in order to make the spirits move those little trumpets about and speak through them.
0: Listen, Carol.
2: Yes?
0: You have a brother, David.
2: Oh, David.
0: Why do you say it that way?
2: He's not really a brother. He was just sort of taken in by Mother when his parents died. I'd rather not speak of him, Johnny.
0: The black sheep of the family, huh?
2: Mother insisted on taking care of him. He was only 12 or 13. I've forgotten. Father didn't want to, but he permitted it.
0: Why didn't he want to?
2: Because David's father had been a criminal, and his father before him. Even David's mother was... And my father was afraid.
0: Yeah, but blood would tell.
2: Yes.
0: Your father left money to him, along with the rest of you.
2: Yes, he did. But not as much. And David has resented that. But no matter how much he had, he wouldn't have enough. His sports cars, the fast company. Johnny, how did you know about
0: Listen,
2: that?
0: Listen, Carol, I'm an insurance investigator.
2: What?
0: I came down here to look into this matter of your wanting to change the beneficiaries of your policy to cut off your mother and brothers in favor of this medium and Tony Ricardo.
2: Johnny, I hate you for this. Why didn't you...
0: I didn't dare let you know until I found out a few things.
2: This is the most...
0: And I think I have, including the fact that Madame Morgana Morgana, who persuaded you to make the change, is nothing but a clever fraud.
2: No, that isn't true.
0: And I'll prove it to you, if you'll call your boyfriend, Tony Ricardo.
2: Tony...
0: Take him down to the 18th Precinct Police Station, where I'll be waiting for you.
2: But Tony hasn't... You think because his father was a kind of gangster years ago...
0: In Tony's case, I hope blood won't tell. 18th Precinct, both of you.
2: All right, Johnny, we will be there.
3: Johnny, the picture took last night.
0: Oh, thanks, Randy.
3: Hey, why'd you ever get the idea of using infrared light and infrared film?
0: Anything else, anything that let them know I was taking pictures would have busted up the seance. Hey, look at this one.
3: Yeah, you know, I'd like to publish those. Scare a lot of those phony psychics out of business and out of town.
0: Oh, here's the one that I'd like.
2: Oh, Mr. Dollar, we're here.
4: Hi, Dollar.
0: Oh, hello, Tony. Miss Sharp, Mr. Ricardo, this is Sergeant Singer.
2: How do you do?
4: Hi.
2: And now, will you please show us this proof you were talking about?
4: Yes, Dollar. How did you make out, huh?
0: Made out very well, Tony, thanks to a miniature flash camera I had tucked into my pocket last night. I guess you wonder, too, how Madame Morgana Morgana worked her racket.
2: He did not. Tony knows as well as I do that she's completely honest. Like any normal person, he may have questioned the almost miraculous powers of this woman in the beginning. But no trumped-up tricks that you... Where did you get this picture?
0: And look at this one.
2: She's moving that trumpet herself. With the long kind of extended handles.
0: Extension grip, they call it. She probably hid it in the front of her dress.
2: Oh, no.
4: But these pictures in that dark room,
5: Infrared photography.
2: Maybe she did use one trick. But the voices came from trumpets floating about in the air above our heads.
0: Then look at this one. Taken when your father was supposed to be speaking to you.
2: Oh, no. That little trumpet has a long tube on it.
0: Yep. Extending into that curtain doorway at the end of the room where somebody could whisper through it.
2: Oh, this is terrible. And the hundreds, the thousands of dollars I gave her, believing in her.
0: Yep. I'm afraid you were really took... Here. Here's where my dead brother, Richard, spoke to me.
4: The hanging trumpet is over your head.
0: Yep.
2: But how could she know? I didn't tell her. Oh, yes, you mentioned your brother.
0: A completely non-existent brother, Carol.
2: Oh.
0: Made up, like the dream of you I told you about.
2: And I believed you, too. But how could she find out all those things about me?
3: Miss Sharp, a couple of nights ago, I took Mr. Dollar to a medium that was a bum compared to this one. She told him all about himself.
0: Have you forgotten what I found out about you and your brothers just in the last 24 hours?
2: Oh, I don't know what to say.
0: Don't try. We've still got to pin this whole thing down. I'm sure this Madame Morgana wasn't working alone.
2: But who could be...
0: How about it, Tony?
2: No. No, not Tony. Just because his father was... Oh, no, please.
3: Oh, thanks, darling. I got a report here, Johnny. Apparently he's moved again. And you guessed right.
0: Yeah. Then we better get going. Can we use a prowl car?
3: No, but we can get an escort as far as the city line.
0: Then come on, all of you. The cabbie with his accelerator on the floor had a ball trailing our escort across town. And we had to hold him down when we finally reached the Jersey side. Randy Singer obviously had no authority over there. But as it turned out, I'm glad he came. When we pulled up to the home of Madame Morgana Morgana, I couldn't help noticing a Studebaker Golden Hawk sticking out from behind the house with a Pennsylvania license. I wasn't the only one to notice it.
2: Johnny, that looks like David's car.
0: I think it is. Come on.
3: Johnny, I'm out of my jurisdiction.
0: Oh, yeah, maybe you better wait.
3: Yeah, yeah.
2: Oh, Johnny, I knew David was bad, but... Oh, I still can't believe it.
0: I know how you feel, Carol, and I'm sorry.
5: Mr. Dollar...
0: Wait a minute.
2: Johnny. Johnny, if he'd do a thing like this,
0: I'm
2: he'd...
0: ready for anything.
5: Look, Mr. Dollar, why not just you and I go in? If anything happened to Carol, I'd never...
6: Oh, Carol, dear. And Mr. Ricardo and Mr. Dollar.
2: Hello, Madame Morgana.
0: Do you mind if we come in?
6: Why, no. But not for another meeting, of course. The strain of last night's convocation is still with me, I'm afraid.
0: Yeah, maybe you ought to up the price for your next seance. But there ain't going to be no more.
6: Mr. Dollar, I don't understand.
0: Come on, Carol, Tony. We're going to look over that seance room in broad daylight.
6: No, you can't. I won't let you destroy the sanctity of that room.
0: Oh, yes, you will. I'll lay it on the line to you, madam, whatever your name really is. This monkey business of yours has gone far enough. So this is the room.
6: What terrible things you're saying.
0: You take a thing like spiritualism that a lot of honest people believe in and make a dirty racket out of it.
6: Carol, this man is mad. Make him leave this sacred place at once. Carol, what right have you to make such horrible implications?
0: Implications? Those were accusations. Would you like to see how those spirits of yours move trumpets around in the dark?
6: They couldn't be seen.
0: And how those spirit voices suddenly appear out of thin air? Look at these pictures.
6: Oh. How did you get these?
0: I cannot tell a lie. I did it with my little camera. Well?
6: All right. All right, you've exposed me. But there was nothing malicious about it. If you knew the solace, the comfort of mind and spirit these things have brought to the people who come to me.
0: At $100 a crack, sometimes more.
6: Why not? Carol has money. So have the others who come to me.
0: Did you plan to make them all turn their insurance policies over to you? And then contrive to have them suddenly and unexpectedly join their immortal ancestors in the great beyond?
6: No, that wasn't my idea. Oh, I knew something like this might happen.
0: It has happened. Now, where is he?
6: He's... No, I don't know what you're talking about.
0: Your assistant, or colleague in crime would be a better word, who stood inside the curtain door of the seance room and made with the phony voices of the dead, who gave you all the information on Carol, who's probably done a nice little research job on me since my visit last night.
3: Yes, Mr. Dollar.
2: David.
3: I know all about your activity as an insurance investigator and why you're here. But it's not going to do you any good.
0: Oh, put that thing down and give yourself up, David.
5: So you're the one who arranged for me to be a beneficiary of Carol's policy,
3: stand
5: huh?
3: Stand back.
5: So the suspicion would fall on me when something happened to her?
3: Of course. And give us a chance to clear out. But now it's too late. And now that you've found us out. Well?
2: David, no. The light, somebody turned
3: off. Look out, Della! Look out! Are you dirty...
0: Pull a gun on me, will you?
3: Easy, Johnny. Control yourself.
0: I'll knock you. Randy.
3: If you'll just get up off my chair.
5: Here, the lights.
0: But David.
3: When I flicked off the lights, Tony here made a dive for him. Here he is, wrapped up in the corner there.
5: Yeah, I've got his gun.
3: Ooh, you got a mean left there, Johnny.
0: Oh, I'm sorry, Randy, but... See, I thought this was out of your jurisdiction.
3: I get curious about comparing your lousy photography with the room itself, Johnny, so I sneaked in the back door. When I saw what was going on, I lost my head, I guess. All right, Dave. Up on your feet.
2: Oh, Johnny.
0: Easy, Carol. Better get her out of here, Tony.
5: Yeah, sure.
0: And remember that crack about blood will tell? Well, I think you can prove to her that in your case, at least, whoever said it was all wet. Well, what happens to David Sharp and Madame Morgana Morgana will be up to the courts. It's a cinch she's out of the ghost racket for a while. A long while. And, of course, Carol did make a change in her policy to cut off David. Expense account, item 20-something, cab back to New York, hotel bill, and fare back to Hartford, $417.35. Expense account total, $892.90. Oh, and if you don't mind, I'll hang on to that tricky little Cameron stuff in case I run into another medium well done. Yours truly, Johnny Dollar.
7: Now, here's our star to tell you about next week's intriguing story.
0: Next week, the Tears of Night matter. A fabulous necklace and a fabulous girl. Join us, won't you? Yours truly, Johnny Dollar.
7: Yours truly, Johnny Dollar, starring Bob Bailey, is transcribed in Hollywood. It is produced and directed by Jack Johnstone, who also wrote this week's story. Heard in our cast were Virginia Gregg, Lawrence Dobkin, Lorene Tuttle, Harry Bartell, Eleanor Audley, Joseph Kearns, Herb Vigran, Junius Matthews, Tony Barrett, and Sam Edwards. Musical supervision by Amerigo Marino. Be sure to join us on Monday night, same time and station, for another exciting story of yours truly, Johnny Dollar. Roy Rowan speaking.

This is John Kirby, playing for you on this V-disc. I'd like to introduce the personnel of the band to you. Buster Bailey was on clarinet, Charlie Shavers on trumpet, Joe Beeson on drums, Clyde Hart on piano, and George Johnson on alto sax. It was a pleasure, indeed, to play for you.

I want some kissing and some hoping and some missing and some moping and some stuff like that there. I want some leaping and some chasing and some weeping and some pacing and some stuff like that there. And when I get a certain feeling, I confess it, there's really only one expression to express it. I want some hugging and some squeezing and some mugging and some teasing and some stuff.

could have squeezed, mugged, teased. Stuff like that there. I want to be petted, spooned.

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I want some moving and some chasing and some weeping and some pacing and some stuff like that there. And when I get a certain feeling, I confess it. There's really only one expression to express it.

Hello, fellas. This is Johnny Bothwell speaking to you from CBS Playhouse No. 4 in New York City. Special Service is introducing my new band on P-Discs, and believe me, it's a kick. Hope you like it.

And if it's raining, if it's raining, have no regret, because it isn't raining, rain, you know. It's raining violets. And where you see clouds on the hills, look, they're not clouds, no, no. They're crowds of daffodils.

love Bahiti that I ever did. 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

0: And now, ladies and gentlemen, from the Army Air Base at Gardner Field near Taft, California, we bring you our master of ceremonies, the one and only...
1: Oh, no, you don't, Bud. No, you don't. You ain't pushing just anybody off on us.
0: What are you talking about, soldier?
1: What am I talking about? You tell him, Sarge. Go ahead, tell him.
2: Okay. Look, Fatso. Now, we can't do anything about what time they make us go to bed or what time they make us get up. But week after week, they blow a bugle, line us up, march us into this hall to listen to what they call entertainment, and we're sick of it.
3: Now, wait a minute, fellas.
1: You keep out of this, Bob.
3: Yes, sir.
1: Now, as I was saying, Fatso, the fellas here appointed us as a committee to sort of pass on the entertainment, see?
2: Yeah. In that way, why, we protect our boys from stepping into those civilian booby traps.
3: Booby traps?
2: So listen,